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3: I'm Adrian Pulido.
2: And I'm Elsa Chang. Also this hour, we go to Louisiana, where residents of one town didn't know they were getting an AI data center until the deal was pretty much done.
4: Information is power, and these folks want to make a lot of money. They're going to control information as closely as they can, so they have an advantage.
3: We'll also remember actor Tim Curry, who died yesterday after a career playing villains and offbeat characters.
5: Is this place for you?
6: Indeed, no, sir. I'm merely a humble butler.
5: What exactly do you do?
6: I battle, sir.
2: Those stories and more after this summary of the day's news.
7: Live from NPR News in Washington, I'm Ryland Barton. Meta has agreed to pay up to $18 billion and add stronger child safety measures to its Facebook and Instagram platforms as part of a landmark legal settlement. The deal ends a trial over teen social media addiction and settles claims filed by 47 states and Washington, D.C. Rachel Miro from KQED explains what's in the deal.
8: The states insisted on major changes to Facebook and Instagram to make them less sticky to kids. For example, users under 18 face a default 2-hour daily limit and an overnight block from midnight to 6 a.m. Both those things would be under parental control. At a press conference this morning, Bonta said the deal wouldn't have been possible without the lawsuit.
9: They didn't agree voluntarily out of the goodness of their heart. We had a trial where we were hammering them. We had a litigation and a trial verdict hanging over their head, which was not going well for them.
8: He called this proposed settlement a, quote, enforceable blueprint.
7: Rachel Miro from KQED reporting. The chipmaker NVIDIA has reported yet another quarter of record earnings. The company makes some of the most in-demand chips for AI. And as NPR's John Ruich reports, NVIDIA says it expects that demand to remain strong.
10: The California-based company pulled in $96.2 billion in sales during the quarter that ended in July. That's more than double what it was last year and beat expectations. Most of that money was made selling chips to data centers that are part of the huge AI build-out underway. And the company thinks that will keep rolling. On an earnings call, NVIDIA's chief financial officer said it's seeing demand accelerating and expects revenue to grow 70% in 2028. The company's share price has been down for the past week, but it rose after the announcement, popping more than 4% in after-hours trading. John Ruich, NPR News.
7: Closing arguments are expected tomorrow in the trial of Lindsay Clancy. She's the Massachusetts woman charged with killing her three children in 2023. As Deborah Becker from member station WBUR reports, testimony in the case wrapped up today.
11: Testimony concluded after 21 days of hearing from more than 70 witnesses. The last witnesses were prosecution experts who said Clancy knew what she was doing when she killed her three children, and she was not experiencing postpartum psychosis, as the defense claims. Clancy's attorney is seeking what's known as the insanity defense, saying her postpartum depression spiraled into psychosis. The jury's expected to begin deliberating after closing arguments. For NPR News, I'm Deborah Becker in Plymouth, Massachusetts.
7: Olympic figure skating champion Alyssa Liu says she's taking the season off after her triumph in Milan. The 21-year-old from California made history in February by becoming the first American woman since 2002 to win gold at the Winter Games. Liu announced her break on Instagram, saying she wants to challenge herself and evolve her artistry. This is NPR News from Washington.
12: Good evening. It's 5:04. I'm Deb Hilton with Arizona Public Radio News from Flagstaff. Arizona water officials reviewing a federal plan to cut Colorado River use say it has legal flaws, but also offers a short reprieve from worse cuts. The Arizona Republic reports it calls for reducing more than a quarter of the state's allocation, with deeper cuts possible after 2 years. Members of the state's River Advisory Panel met Monday and voiced anger and resolve for using 2 years to adapt and find new water resources. Coconino County health officials are sounding the alarm about the possible threat of foodborne illness through unlicensed food vendors. They're urging people to avoid unregulated businesses that sometimes appear in parking lots and on the side of roadways. Unlicensed vendors haven't been inspected by Coconino County Health and Human Services to ensure they meet food and safety requirements. The suspect in a fatal shooting of a Tucson police recruit and the wounding of his fiance was taken into custody Monday. The Arizona Republic reports Alex James Barnett was on the run for more than 5 days. The incident triggered a statewide public safety alert last Thursday night. Barnett was arrested by a Pima County regional SWAT team at an apartment complex in Tucson after a three-hour standoff. Widely scattered thunderstorms and hot afternoons are expected in the forecast into the end of the week, along with extreme heat warnings in effect for elevations below 4,000 feet through Friday. 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
2: This is All Things Considered from NPR News. I'm Elsa Chang in Culver City, California.
14: And I'm Adrian Florido in Washington. This summer has set new records for cyclosporiasis. The Centers for Disease Control and Prevention now says the caseload for the foodborne intestinal illness has reached more than 17,000, nearly nine times the previous annual record. Separately, the Food and Drug Administration has also recently logged recalls of eggs, alfalfa sprouts, and jalapenos linked to salmonella and E. coli outbreaks. Joining us now to take stock of our food supply is NPR health correspondent Yuki Noguchi. Hi, Yuki.
15: Hi.
14: So is this just a terrible year overall for foodborne illnesses? Because it sounds like it.
15: Yeah, certainly true for cyclosporiasis. While that official case count, as you noted, is more than 17,000, you know, the actual number of people sickened is probably much, much higher because, you know, not everyone goes to the doctor or gets tested. But for context, Sandy Eskin, the CEO of the advocacy group Stop Foodborne Illness, put it this way.
16: Those numbers are breathtaking. In the 30 years that I've worked on food safety policy, we have not seen an outbreak with this many illnesses.
15: You know, but verifying whether this year is worse overall for foodborne illness or how much worse is actually a hard thing to do. And a big reason is that the CDC last year pared back a lot of programs as a result of Trump administration federal cuts. And this included things like foodborne pathogen surveillance.
14: How did that surveillance work in the past, and how has it changed now because of those cuts?
15: Yeah, the CDC runs something called FoodNet. There are sites around the country that actively monitor and investigate disease, and they track not just frequency or scope of outbreaks, but, you know, the severity of illness or who was getting sickest. Last year, CDC cut back to only two pathogens. Cyclospora was one of those that was left out. And without this database, there's just a lot less reliable data that tell us where things are trending. And that's why when I asked Sarah Sorcher, who heads food safety at the consumer group Center for Science and the Public Interest, what we know about how this year compares to others, she said,
17: you don't. That's one of the problems with cutting FoodNet, is that we lost our ability to have great data on whether the food is getting riskier if the food is making us more sick.
15: FoodNet now only tracks E. coli and salmonella trends.
14: And so what about recalls in general, Yuki? Are they a gauge of food safety, about what is safe and what is not?
15: Not really. You know, the number of food recalls this year hasn't changed much, although this summer's cycle spore problem has certainly made the public more nervous, and therefore people are paying more attention to food recalls. But there are many other reasons food gets recalled, you know, mislabeling, for example, or you know, not always because someone got sick. So Sorcia says that recalls are not a good proxy for how safe our food is. And in fact, you know, if a food is tainted, a recall can be a good thing, right? In that it prevents others from getting sick.
14: Yeah. NPR health correspondent Yuki Noguchi. Thanks, Yuki.
15: Thanks.
2: President Trump is celebrating Senator Darlene Graham's victory in a special primary runoff to replace her late brother in the state's upcoming U.S. Senate election. Now, South Carolina is a ruby red state, but there are hints of GOP midterm strategy in Graham's win and hints of what Trump did to push her over the finish line. We're joined now by NPR's senior political correspondent Tamara Keith to talk about some of that strategy. Hi, Tam.
18: Hi.
2: Hi. Okay. So when you look at Darlene Graham's win here, how much credit do you think President Trump can claim?
18: I mean, he's claiming all the credit.
2: Right.
18: This morning, he posted that Graham was, quote, an underdog candidate who he endorsed, implying that his endorsement was essential to her win. But in this case, it wasn't just an endorsement. When she didn't get over 50% of the vote in the primary, he swooped in for a rally ahead of the runoff, and he juiced turnout for her in the Myrtle Beach area where he campaigned. And MAGA Inc., which is the president's super PAC, it hasn't spent any money on Republican candidates in months. MAGA Inc. came in at the last minute and spent more than $800,000 on robocalls and text messages to get his supporters to vote for Graham. That is a lot of money, and it sure looks to have paid off.
2: I mean, it seems to have paid off. So now Graham moves on to the November election for a full Senate term. Annie Andrews is a Democrat in that race. Tell us, Tim, what do you think that matchup's going to look like?
18: You know, Andrews has raised a lot of money, and Darlene Graham isn't the gifted political communicator that her brother was. In fact, she's running as an outsider, a newcomer. But the Cook Political Report rates this race as solid Republican. So it's really not one of the top-tier competitive races that could decide control of the Senate.
2: Okay. But what did you learn about the Republican midterm strategy from this primary?
18: President Trump and his team have come to believe that he is the key to the midterms, which sounds counterintuitive given that the president and his policies are deeply unpopular just 70 days out from the election. But their theory of the case is that the only way Republicans can win is if Republican voters are energized. And the single greatest force in energizing Trump voters is Trump himself. Here's how he put it on Friday at that rally for Graham.
19: What I really want you to do is pretend, please, that I'm on the ballot. Just come and vote. It's so important.
18: He's not really even giving Republicans in swing districts and swing states space to run their own races. He's trying to nationalize these midterms, campaigning in places with competitive races, because Democrats probably can't get more fired up and Republicans need a boost. That's also the idea behind next month's Republican midterm convention, which is shaping up to be a two-night Trump rally in Dallas. The RNC announced Trump will be there both nights with a speaking role on the second night.
2: Yeah, but Tim, when it comes to money, do you think President Trump is actually putting his money where his mouth is?
18: It's something a lot of Republicans in tough races are asking, too. MAGA Inc., the president's super PAC, has more than $400 million cash on hand. We saw this week that if it wants to drop a lot of cash fast, it can. I've been told to expect MAGA Inc. to make substantial investments this year.
20: Tapkinaya. 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
0: This is your KUI closure and delay report for Wednesday, August 26th. The Hopi Department of Transportation will begin road work August 31st from Katina Point to Kikotsfume. More details at 928-734-3182. 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

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More information at info@sekakukaconsulting.org. The Hopi Wellness Center will be hosting outdoor adventures every Saturday in August. 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The Hopi Credit Association will begin doing the basic couponing class September 1st at noon. And they'll also be doing a community outreach September 3rd at 9 a.m. and 11 a.m. at Raiwe Learning Center. More details at 928-738-2205. And the Hopi Healthcare Center will have immunization clinics September 9th and 10th throughout the communities. For dates, times, and more details, please contact the Hopi Healthcare Center. And if you have any community calendar submissions, you can submit them to info@kuy.net. For your job announcements, the Hopi Foundation has the following: Hopi Leadership with the Program Coordinator, Nawini Coalition Program Associate, Hopi Foundation Executive Director. More details at 928-734-2380. The Village of Sipalubis has openings for two security positions. Deadline is September 2nd. More details at 928-737-2570. The Hopi Housing Authority has the following: Maintenance 1 and 2 Inspector Resident Service Specialist. More details at 928-737-2800. And the Hopi Elections Office is seeking poll workers for the Hopi Board of Education School Board Elections. More details at 928-734-2507. The Nawini Coalition Food and Agriculture Symposium will be held September 18th and 19th at the Hopi Day School. The symposium will focus on Hopi agriculture, farming, ranching, and food. More details at 928-734-2380. In recognition of the National Recovery Month, the Hopi Substance Abuse Prevention Center presents the Hand Drum Recovery Celebration September 4th at 4 p.m. at the Tuvi Grounds in Munkapi. The celebration will feature traditional native songs, informational booths, food, merchandise, and is open to all. More details at 928-734-0300. And join us for a coffee talk with the Nawini Coalition discussing the founding of the Hopi Food and Agriculture Symposium Thursday, August 27th at 2 p.m. Everyday KUI brings you Hopi voices, local news, music, language, and stories that connect our communities. 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

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This is your local weather update for Ganado, Sawmill area. You're currently sitting at 80 degrees. Tonight, mostly cloudy with a low around 58, west wind 5 to 9 miles per hour. And for Kings Canyon, Point Seguin, you're currently sitting at 95 degrees. Tonight, partly cloudy with a low around 63, west wind 5 to 15 miles per hour. And for Seki Mesa, Sipalovis, and Hopalovis, we're currently sitting at 95 degrees. Tonight, partly cloudy with a low around 61, west wind 9 to 14 miles per hour. And for Kekotsuvi, or Jaiwi, you're currently sitting at 95 degrees. Tonight, partly cloudy with a low around 62, west wind 8 to 13 miles per hour. For Mungkapetuva City, you're currently sitting at 98 degrees. Tonight, partly cloudy with a low around 64, southwest wind 5 to 9 miles per hour. And for Winslow, Homolovi, you're currently sitting at 91 degrees. Tonight, partly cloudy with a low around 63, west wind 5 to 10 miles per hour. And for Nabatikyovi, Flagstaff, you're currently sitting at 80 degrees. Tonight, partly cloudy with a low around 54, light and variable winds. It is August 26, 2026, and some national days for you today. We have National Dog Day, National Cherry Popsicle Day, National Toilet Paper Day, National Web Mistress Day, and Women's Equality Day, and National Spark the World Day. 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Coming up next, we have Hopi Elderly Wisdom, followed by some more jams to fill out the rest of this 5 o'clock hour.

Yo, yo, yo, yo, yo, yo, yo, yo, yo, yo, yo, yo, yo, yo, yo, yo, yo, yo, yo, yo, yo, yo, yo, yo, yo, yo, yo, yo, yo, yo, yo, yo, yo, yo, yo, yo, yo, yo, yo, yo, yo, yo, yo, yo, yo, yo, yo, yo, yo, yo, 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

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Kabaka Prima said that, keep it locked, we said that. Okay. Red, gold, and green. Red, gold, and green. Boom.

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Right now, KUYI, Hope Radio. This is Bunny Rugs. Say, whoa, whoa, whoa, yay. Them are the reggae ambassador, Hope Radio. And all my Hope brethren and sisters, we love you. Tune in. Don't touch the dial. Champion Station. Bunny Rugs from Third World said that. KUYI, the best.

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Yahweh, Yahweh, Yahweh, Yahweh, Yahweh, Yahweh, Yahweh, Yahweh, Yahweh, Yahweh, Yahweh, Yahweh, Yahweh, Yahweh, Yahweh, Yahweh, Yahweh, Yahweh, Yahweh, Yahweh, Yahweh, Yahweh, Yahweh, Yahweh, Yahweh, 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

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hey, hey, hey, hey, hey, hey, hey, hey, hey, hey, hey, hey, hey, hey, hey, hey, hey, hey, hey, hey, hey, hey, hey, hey, hey, hey, hey, hey, hey, hey, hey, hey, hey, hey, hey, hey, hey, hey, hey, hey, hey, hey, hey, hey, hey, hey, hey, hey, hey, hey, hey, hey, hey, hey, hey, hey, hey, hey, hey, hey, hey, hey, hey, hey, hey, hey, hey, hey, hey, hey, hey, hey, hey, hey, hey, hey, hey, hey, hey, hey, hey, hey, hey, hey, hey, hey

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Ha ha ha, hey, hey. 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

I don't understand why she's burning me to hold on to this. I know this is something I gotta do, but that don't mean I want to. What I'm trying to say is that I love you. I feel like this is coming to an end.

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leaned on one night. Who did Mom and Papa talk to? Who did Papa tell Mama? To let that boy boogie woogie. It's in him. And it got to come out. And I felt so good. Went on boogie just the same. Yes, I know.

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Hello, boy, singing in the tamoy, at eight and a skirkyarik, there was good, to what krima, kuatsi hopa. Hey, kuas day, just well. Good morning, everybody, 611 here, KUI radio station. Hey, you are tuned into the Tatai program here with one and only Randall Molly, here better known as Whitney. Hey, we're gonna jam this Thursday morning to Tatoi. Yep. Native American Indian music brought to you all the way from Hopi Land, out in northern part of Arizona. And we are going to be jamming to some good Native American Indian music. So good morning, and thank you for joining me. Hey, alrighty. So it's a great Thursday morning, so let's get it going, okay? Bye, my bye. 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First one you heard was, kuwag nito, eh, first break at dawn by Anita and Pero and hey, next we're going on to the Wire song with Elsie Kakuku. So good morning, everybody. Hey, it's Thursday. It's August 27, 2026.

Okay, that was Elsa Kekakawiti Warriors. All righty, great way to start morning off here with some good jams. So, hope you're all enjoying the music. Hey, we played two so far, so. All right, we got a bit more coming, so stay tuned to KUII here on 88.1 FM. We buy my punch, and how like a campank like two, and if I be not a pee, tump, not a pitching on. Ay na tato ni tiutay umahala kya kanta kayo ni ano may ngo ti kawin ang kanda wiyo iting ang nita hiki mo ito ang kami so we are going with the turtle dance sa San Juan okay owing we Peter and Cipriano Garcia

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0: Alrighty, hey, Turtle Dance song from San Juan, okay, Wingy. Hey, Peter and Cipriano Garcia, sounding good this morning. Alrighty, we got some early risers tuning in here. Good morning, shout out going to Sean Silas. I don't know if he's really awake, but I don't know, recording or what. Anyway, he's tuning in to Tato here, and also, hey, this one here. No, but why, no, man, I know she was jamming to that Turtle Dance song there, pounding away with her mouth wide open and singing away. All righty, good morning. You all have a great, great day. Thank you for tuning in. 627. We're going to go with Anak Tawi with Tyrell Rowland. Long hair, a long hair song. All righty, we. Tyrell, Awin Ma. All right, here we go. Good morning. Hope you're having good coffee and a good breakfast. Enjoying your morning here, man. I could sure use some. Anyway, so here we go. Aksin Tawi.
1: 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Good evening. My name is Terao Rolan and my hope name is Awanma and I'm from the village of Sapalave and I'm Spider Clan. Today I will be singing you an Anuktuna song. It's about a yellow and blue rattlesnake that live at the corner of it and they are watching the Hopi's life. The snakes decide to help the Hopis.

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1: All right, hello, Roland. I win my. 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The pay pan ta pay basan the way ta pay. Six students we are be picked up my pay. We bangka yes man tanay tanga lumato lumuan yung pay. 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
0: Oh, hey, hey, hey, hey, oh, yeah, ha, ha, ha, ha,
1: All right, hello, Roland. I win my.

Hooray, Makiwa, Renee Makiwa, we Nawakinta. Hey, morning prayer song, Jay. Go out and say a prayer to your grandkids and young ones and everybody. Yeah, good morning. Go out and say a prayer. 6:35, hey. And we're playing some prayer songs this morning here to start your day off here. It's the best way to start off your day. So we are going with praying together with Elsie Kakaku, all right? So, hey, we didn't go pray. Go ahead and pray, and if you can't, all right, it's all right. One and only, yours truly here has prayers for everyone out there this morning. So we got Thursday going here.

We are playing together, but I'm praying out there. Hopefully, everybody's waking up to a great, great morning wherever you are. Yeah, what are we doing? So, worldwide listeners, press the message for everybody. Worldwide. So, good morning. Get your day started here, and you are tuned into a Talk Talk program here on KUII 88.1 FM and also 89.1 FM. Upper Mokopi, alrighty, and we're streaming online at KUII.net. You're the Native American Public Radio Station, so hey, let's all start the day off with some good songs. So, 6:39, hope I'm bringing best songs for you. I'm trying my best here. So, we're going on next with Prayers for Grandparents with Cherie Lumatawaima. So, good morning, everybody.

Okay, Cherie Lamotte, where am I? All right, with prayers for grandparents. All right, 6:41. Hey, we are jamming and hope you all enjoy the music here. I'll try to do my best to bring some good music to start your Thursday. Oh, like somebody say, it is thirsty, thirsty. That's why I already had one cup of coffee. I guess it was that thirsty. Anyway, it's a great morning here on Hopi. And we are jamming to Tatawi. So, hey, we thank you for joining us here on KUII. Wey, bai sang al mat ala mana pa pang kaya sa mga tapos sa mga nagpay man ala kaya kung tung kaya na ibet pa mas sa mga nuno ba pa kahin tay ba iya sa kanyang suno ah nino ko pa ipimahita nuno ba sa mga pikit mali uwi ilang kanda na gawa na tamahi kaya wag nila wey obi kaya mimi kili hiki obi huya mimi adang mimi huya yung binso mo lagi. 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Okay, so let's say we can go on with let's see prayer for peace. All right, so we need a prayer for peace. So we're gonna go rayon polikoptiwa from his album called. Do you want to sabe? All righty, so here we go.

Okay, hey. Prayer for Peace by Ryan Pulikoptua there. So good morning, everybody. We are jamming this morning to Tatawi on KUYI 88.1 FM and also KUYI LP 89.1 FM. Mankapi, and also we are signaling out of KUYI.net. Hey, your Native American Public Radio Station. So hope you're enjoying the music. I try to do my best in the morning to get everybody's day started. So with their said prayers have been said for everybody. 6:48, and we are on our way to Audrey, song number 2 by Leonard Talaswaima. So hope you all wake in a great, great morning by Mavanka Uvihala Kyang Yani. Sing it morning, good night, one time.

Okay, Leonard, tell us why Madera we Audrey song number two. All righty. Let's see, 6:50 and we are moving and the time is moving and we are jamming. So good morning to you all. And we're going to go with the rain is coming. Hopefully the order coming of the rain. I hope. Either way, I hope it gets here. Righty, here we go with yours truly, one and only here. Rain is coming.

Okay, good morning. Coming to the ring by yours truly here. Horizon 657, a great Thursday morning, man. We've been jamming almost an hour now, so hey, hope you all waking up to a great, great morning wherever you are. Hey, what are we doing? Make it a good one, alrighty? Okay, bye, my movie punk. I have a KKS one today. Bye, happy Thursday. Nahma, not too tomato. I was sick, but bye, bye, bye, bye, bye, my computer, and I'm going to bye, my holiday. I can't even move him up. I'm like, what? When we sang a meme with people, I know what to say. We sing it with a gay, couldn't I? We can always come to me, and I'm going to talk with the iron. We told him, and we not had a way hope when all your work on home. He came up in an angry side, and he hung up, but we got a way of me. We are me, all right. So, hey, let's see, we're going, we'll go with the Hopi, or Navajo Dance, Hopi style in Hood Bella, Arizona by the Hood Bella Group, all righty. So, good morning, everybody.

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1: All righty, you got it right. That's KUYI. You're listening to Tatua program here. Hey, we've been jamming since 6 o'clock, and we jammed an hour already. Man, some good music brought to you from the latest radio station with the biggest heart. Anyway, good morning. Shout-outs. And people are waking up now. All right, good morning. Shout-out to, hey, T. Papa T. All righty, making my day here. And also, good morning. Shout out to my boy there, Jibon Figueroa. Good morning, Jibon. Be careful out there. And also to Tyra Leslie. All right, good morning. And going out to Mackenzie Nabima. Good morning, Singer and Tamui. You guys have a great, great morning. And thank you for tuning to Tato here. And we are gonna keep joining, jamming. We're gonna, taught Hoyamawe. Nasaptima kyang samitima. All right, it's about that time too, man. And get it before the crows get to it. They're already getting the best of it already. So here we go.

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1: OK， 那十字马经什么字嘛？拜。Todd Hung, your mother, all right, 706 here, great Thursday morning. And we are Jimmy Jatatoi on KUYI 88.1 FM and also 89.1 FM LP Upper Mankapi. 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Man, a great station here to listen to. We are jamming on Tatoi. And I try to do my best to bring you good music to start your day. Also, we thank a lot of you people that join us in the morning and listen to KUYI here. Man, it's getting harder for me to get up in the morning to be here by 6 o'clock. But, hey, I try. So, maybe one little late. It's all right. You want to know anyway, huh? Anyway, so we are going to... Messiah Septawi by... We better also get the cue, all right? So here we go.

Alright, pero en hechos de Irmay, hey, Moshe Septawi, alrighty. Let's see where we're at now here, okay. We are next going to Kantana Humbawi Puli, alrighty. So good morning, everybody. Leanne, hope you're all getting up like flapping around your wings on like the Puli is alrighty. He's already out there, alright, chasing the flowers around. So let's all get out of bed and get ready for Thursday here. If you're not ready yet, and some of you are probably already on your way to work, so be careful. Be a defensive driver. Look out for the other driver. Hey, look out for the buses. Our little ones are being picked up, taken to school. So let's all be careful out there. Hey, and good morning to all the students on the bus, man. Hey, you're doing a great job there. Yesterday, I didn't make it to Baker's Invitational yesterday, but I heard it was a great one. And congratulations to our cross-country teams, Hopi High School. All right, doing good. Hey, man, let's bring that trophy back home. All right, state trophy back home. Get ready there. Proud of all of you, and good job, hey. 712 KY radio station. Good morning to all you morning listeners out there. Hey, the corner store at Kikuts Movie is a loop turn off. Alrighty, so good morning to John to Jam in the morning with Tatawi, and I really enjoy it. So, all you people that jam with me in the morning, hey, Kakai Kanda, yeah. So, 712, we are going to go with Puli. We are going to come back.

All right, butterflies, everybody. Tortanakumba. A great Thursday morning here, 7:16, and we are Jimmy. Hey, let's all be careful out there. It's a great Thursday morning, and let's keep it that way all day long. So, hey, be good to one another. You see each other, say, wave at each other, and let it know it's a great Thursday morning. And if you see each other, greet each other with good words and no bad words, okay? All right, anyway, it's a great one, and we're going to keep it that way all day long. So, share your burrito. So good morning. Zigger in the tamui. Good night. Wait, don't he come in? Singing boy. Oh, and we'll be thinking he come in. So we are going next with Donald. All right. Happily rising. Man, yeah, that's right. I hope you all happily rising out of bed there. All righty. So. Here we go with Donald.

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1: Okay, you got down riding there. That song you just heard before, that was Happily Rising by General Dunwa. So hope you're all happy and rising with a big smile. All righty. Anyway, we are going to go moving on, and we're going to go with Ryan. We'll pick up to well here. And on to, hey, wake up. All right, wake up. Yes, boy. My daughter, you're awake, shall we?

Alrighty, hey, wake up. Everybody, right, we'll put a cup to So we are awake at 7:26. Hey, a great morning here on Hopi, Thursday morning. If you're on the road, let's be careful. Be at your pinch, you're driving the cup while the driver. And remember, look out for the buses. Alrighty, so good morning and thank you to our bus drivers and the cooks at the school. And hey, all the cooks, everybody, all the school staff out there. Hey, so doing a great job. And Hopi Health Care Center, good morning, doing a great job. Hey, you guys are working during the night now. It's almost time for you to go home and take your nap or your sleep or whatever. But thank you all in our law enforcement division, our security people that work during the night. Hey, thank you all of you. So we just want to say, hey, kwakwai and kunda kia. Ella kwai to you that work during the night or sound asleep. Go ride 7:26. And we are going on down to an intro song already by Polaka Group. Let's see what this is. All right, surprise.

names. Hey, Walt Bunch, sir, he just only has his intro songs. I didn't know what he was, but he ain't surprised the wild guys there. All righty. So, 7:28, and we are going with Comanche number 2 with Cloud Eagle out of Jemez, New Mexico. So, good morning. Hope you all enjoying the music like I am here. One cup of coffee for me today is my limit for today. And I'm going to go see the doctor, you know.

All right, Comanche 2, eh? Comanche Tawi by Claudio Guadalajara in Mexico. Hey, Wallet, oh, all right, 7:31. Hey, about 30 more minutes to get to work or so. Anyway, good morning. Let's all have a great morning and enjoy. We are going to go with a Buffalo song, track 2, recording 2023. The grandsons here, the Molly boys, all righty, Berlin, Brenton, and Jerry there. All right, here we go.

Okay, Bubbles and song there by the Mother Boys. All right, 7:34, man. A great morning to be jamming here, all right, on Tatawi. It's coming to you from the radio station with the biggest heart. And let's see, we are going to go on with Shomakaloa, okay, by Michael Garcia, Zuni song, right?

Alrighty, Michael Garcia there with Schumacher Go. Alrighty, 7:38. Great Thursday morning. You're going to be careful. Alrighty, so what a good some morning shout outs that I didn't get to. Alright, good morning to Kelvin C. Alrighty, by the time he got out of bed. And also going out to Ray K. and Ray Gray. Ray K. Gray, Ray Gray. All right. Anyway, good morning to both of you. Make it a great day for yourself. And a good morning, shout out going all the way down south to Salt River, Arizona. Good morning, Gerald. Hey, my niece on the tune into Tatoi. So, Gerald Reyna, good morning. And 7:39. KY Radio Station, we are going to go.

All right, butterflies are free. Hey, Loro Money. All right, my Cartana Kumba. Hey, 744. It's great Thursday morning. Hey, just be careful out there and be good to one another out there. Greet each other with us a good morning or what's up and a hug and a wave, a wink or whatever. Anyway, just letting you know it's a good morning and 7:45, and we've been jamming since 6 o'clock this morning. So, I want to thank all of you that joined me this morning at 6. And we are going with song number 2 with the Tewa Indian Women Choir out of Okeonga. So, good morning to all of you.

All right, hey, women, quiet. Oh, wait, Ottawa, okay. 7:46 here. Great Thursday morning, and we are going to go on with a Pueblo girl, so bossy. Hey, man, I know some of those ones too. So here we go with a bossy girl, see, women.

Okay, Pueblo, bossy woman, hey. Or bossy girl, whatever it is, anyway. Okay, let's see here what we got here already. 7:50, about 10 more minutes, and we'll be going to KNAU. Then, community killings, weather update, and whatnot. So, hey, about 10 more minutes, be careful on the road. Yeah, we are going to go with H2O Messengers, alrighty, with a buckle on the golden song. So here we go. Good morning, enjoy whatever is left here. Hey, you got to get to work in, what, 10 more minutes? Okay.

Okay, H2O Messenger is sounding good. Hey, about 5 more minutes to go, so let's see what I can get in there for you. Music-wise, and then 8 o'clock we'll be switching over to KE, and then you, but my will be punk hard, I can't do it, but by 8 o'clock, then if not, my bitch is on come up to my kill, we stay by my boss, and 8 o'clock I'll be talking with them, and you're not like the knee, quick save away. No, but to kill me, KE, and you are when you'll be punk hard, I can't. Then say goodbye to all of them, come here, and pop up, eat, and I am. Quando in Napoli avevo i tuoi cacavi in Napoli o poi mi chiedevo e mi chiamavo so 7:56 about 4 more minutes so we can go with that hey my buddy here sick is so hey going with Davis Mitchell with Country Road take me back home alrighty.

0: Almost 8 o'clock there. All right. 8 o'clock right now. So, a quick morning shout out going to Beverly Matt over down southern Phoenix area. And hey, Jay Lexman, good morning. Kelvin Preston, good morning. Clark Tanakumba, the Matanagumbai. And John Kincho, the Wadwe from Okeoinga and all the way going to Colorado. Evelyn Tuaka, good morning to all of you for tuning in. We are going next week. Hey, 8 o'clock.
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0: The federal government told us to go fund ourselves. And with your help, we will. KNAU's Fall Pledge Drive begins September 12th. But when you give today, you are entered to win 2 pint glasses and lunch at Fat Olives. Just mention pre-roll.
1: Ports. The floods gushed through an area popular with Hindu worshippers who were on a pilgrimage to circle a sacred peak known as Mount Kailash. That peak is in Chinese-held Tibet. It's largely reached by crossing in from Nepal. One group of some 80 people lost contact while in an immigration building. A spiritual leader known as Sadhguru shared the news with other worshippers. He posted the video on X.
2: This is a terrible and an extraordinary event.
1: The flooding was caused after a glacier collapsed into a river valley. Experts say the Himalayas are warming faster because of human-caused climate change. Dee Hadid, NPR News.
3: Tech giant Meta is facing sweeping changes to Facebook and Instagram aimed at protecting younger users. The new restrictions are part of the company's multi-billion dollar settlement with nearly all U.S. states over allegations that its platforms harm children. Meta denies wrongdoing. NPR's Ritu Chatterjee reports on what teens can expect moving forward.
4: The changes involve both restricting the kind of content kids can see and features that will make their social platforms a lot less addictive. They will have to give minors the option of having non-personalized feeds where Meta does not use an algorithm to throw specific content. There will be a default daily time limit of 2 hours for minors. And so Meta will have to have a default block on nighttime use from midnight to 6 a.m. and a block on notification to minors both overnight and during school hours when they are in classrooms.
3: NPR's Ritu Chatterjee reporting. NVIDIA is reporting another quarter of record earnings, reflecting continued strong chip demand from data centers. NPR's John Ruwitch reports.
5: The California-based company pulled in $96.2 billion in sales during the quarter that ended in July. That's more than double what it was last year and beat expectations. Most of that money was made selling chips to data centers that are part of the huge AI build-out underway, and the company thinks that will keep rolling. On an earnings call, NVIDIA's chief financial officer said it's seeing demand accelerating and expects revenue to grow 70% in 2028. The company's share price has been down for the past week, but it rose after the announcement, popping more than 4% in after-hours trading. John Ruwitch, NPR News.
3: On Wall Street, the Dow was up 154 points. 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
6: PR comes from 20th Century Studios with The Dog Stars. Director Ridley Scott returns with a post-apocalyptic thriller starring Jacob Elordi, Josh Brolin, Margaret Qualley, and Guy Pearce in theaters and IMAX August 28th. This is NPR.
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8: Good morning. It's 8:04. I'm Richard Davis with Arizona Public Radio News from Flagstaff. Faculty at Northern Arizona University created a new map of safe drinking water on the Navajo Nation. KNAU's Chris Clements reports the map's intended to help tribal communities still struggling with the effects of past uranium mining.
9: Some wells on the reservation have been contaminated by high uranium levels, but it's hard to know which ones. Uranium exposure has been linked to health issues like kidney disease and lung cancer. NAU faculty partnered with tribal members to map safe wells using water quality data they collected in the field. In a university press release, one faculty member said they hoped the map will be used as a tool by Navajo communities in their pursuit of better water infrastructure. For KNAU, I'm Chris Clements in Flagstaff.
8: The FBI has set a minimum reward of $25,000 for help solving some cold cases in which people went missing or were killed on tribal lands. The new minimum applies to more than 50 unsolved homicides and missing persons cases. Most are less than 10 years old, though a dozen have been unsolved for more than 2 decades. In its announcement, the FBI cited the murder of San Carlos Apache teenager Emily Pike, whose body was found after she disappeared from a Mesa group home. The FBI says investigating tribes on indigenous lands are complex because of the remoteness, limited resources, and extensive workload. The Navajo Nation Council has designated the confluence of the Colorado and Little Colorado rivers as a sacred site. Delegates approved legislation during a special session Monday. It applies to the Little Colorado River Gorge and the related cultural, religious, and spiritual sites in and adjacent to Bodoe Gap Chapter. The measure recognizes the area as a cultural resource and traditional cultural property entitled to protections under tribal law and opposes unwanted commercial or industrial development that could disrupt ceremonial practices. Navajo lawmakers shot down a proposed gondola and resort development there in 2017. The confluence has long been culturally significant to the Hopi and numerous other tribes, including Zuni and others. This is KNAU Arizona Public Radio. For those of you listening,
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11: Lamata Lingwa is singing in the Tamoe. All right, good morning. Hey, by the way, Abatoyai, and by Devaman and the people. Botege na antai pang den rendo mali an matwai no ba yang ma pe kui da te ka yang yang ni mai au na ni community calendar and ni ta ke tu ke no ni no ma katai na pu a pe pai August 27 na ta lung wai no ma bang ka ha la kya kya ni all right the Hopi Department of Transportation will begin road work on August 31st from Kachina Point to Kikotsmobi. Expect lane restrictions or use alternative routes to Flagstaff. More information available at 928-734-3182. By on the put on my own on August 31st, the Alpitina Yanni. Long and anyway, it's all the by catching up in your leggy paper, all the bit of a pen, the high come pumping your paper on your own wing it in the polar king. Moving me, I don't want me. Hey, I'm me, I'm like, can we wait all the it all your hunky pommy pig in Adium. Give me my pack, and I'm 928-734-3182.

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Hope the radio foreclosures, outages, some of your weather and emergency updates, and check our social media pages during on-air interruptions. All right, for additional details, please reach out to the reporting offices, and we appreciate your assistance and insurance information. So with that said, let's see what else we got going on in the community. A first aid and CPR training will be held on August 27th. Hey, that's today, all right, 2026, starting 8 o'clock this morning to 4:30 p.m. at the Pahakawe Community Building, and space is limited. For more information, you can go online at info@sikakukonsulting.org. And the Hopi Wellness Center is hosting our adventures every Saturday in August. For more information, number to call, 928-734-3432. And the Hopi Credit Association will be doing a basic couponing class September 1st from noon to 1 p.m. at the Hopi Healthcare Center, HCHA. We also will be doing community outreach September 3rd, starting 9 a.m. to 11 a.m. at the Hopi Horaibi Learning Center, and 1 p.m. to 3 p.m. at Monkopi Legacy Lobby. For more information, number to call is 928-738-2205. And the Hopi Healthcare Center will have an immunization clinic on September 9th and 10 throughout the communities for days, times, and more information, info, contact ease. 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

Okay, so they'll be going on with the Hope Healthcare Center September 9th and 10th. So for information, you can just stay tuned to KUII and we'll let you know on that, okay? Alrighty. And job announcements. Hey, we still got a lot of opening for jobs. So the Hopi Foundation has a following positions open. Okay, they're looking for Hopi leadership. It's looking for a program coordinator. And the Nahuani Coalition is looking for a program associate. And the Hopi Foundation itself is looking for an executive director. For more information, you can call 928-734-230. And the village of Chapalabi has two openings for security positions. The deadline for applications is September 2nd. More info available at 928-737-2750. And Hopi Housing Authority has the following positions open. Mains 1/2, all right? Also looking for an inspector and a resident service specialist. For more information, number to call is 928-737-2800. And the Hopi Election Office is seeking poll workers for the Hopi Board of Education School Board Election. Applications are available at the Hopi Elections Office. For more information, number to call is 928-734-2507. And happening at the Hopi Foundation and the programs, the Nahuani Coalition Food and Agricultural Symposium will be held on September 18th and 19th, 2026 at the Hopi Day School. And the symposium will be focusing on Hopi agriculture, farming, ranching, and food. So for information, number to call is 928-734-230. And in recognition of the National Recovery Month, the Hopi Substance Abuse Prevention Center presents a hand drum recovery celebration on September 4th from 4 p.m. to 8 p.m. at the TV grounds in Munkopi. The celebration will feature traditional native songs, information booth, food, merchandise, and it's open to all people. For more information, number to call is 928-734-0300. And KUII events and programming. Alrighty, join us for a coffee talk with the Nahuani Coalition discussing the opening of the Hopi Food and Agricultural Symposium on Thursday, August 27th at 2 p.m. It's today at 2 p.m. And KUII brings you Hopi Voices, local news, music, language, and stories that connect our communities. 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So stay tuned and we'll be coming back to you with the weather in a short bit. So good morning to you all. Great Thursday morning. Time is now 8:16. So stand by.

0: Okay, let's check out the weather for today, August 27th, 2026. All right, we're going to start off with it. Windrock, Arizona, 40 fines. All right, in St. Michael's, Tijuana, all pimple, okay? So let's see, number one country there. 45 Windrock, currently sitting at 43 degrees. Hey, it says it's about 59% humidity, all right? So let's see what it's like here. It's going to be mostly sunny with a high near 91. Light and variable winds becoming northwest at 9 miles per hour in the afternoon. And tonight, there'll be partly cloudy, low around 63 degrees. So looking good, Windrock. Then on to Kim's Can and Polepe, Ponce, Mika, look at this, you know, up into Jericho, Ivano Park area, Spider Mount, Kim's Can and O'Reilly, and Low Mount Junction, Hopi High School, parts of Palaka there, Health Care Center, and also down in Sacolam area, currently sitting at 70 degrees this morning. And it'll be mostly sunny today with a high near of 92 degrees. Southwest winds at about 10 miles, probably coming west in the afternoon. And tonight you're looking at partly cloudy skies with a low on 64 degrees. So looking good. Palaka. And we are going on into Second Mesa area. And going to Sunlight Mission. Torriva, Machanga Beach, Apala Beach, Mopa Beach, Sayubi. Currently sitting at 70 degrees this morning here in KUI Radio Station. So, mostly sunny today with a high near of 98. A correction, 93. South winds at about 15 miles per hour. And tonight you're looking at a partly cloudy sky, so a low around 62. And west winds at about 16 miles per hour, so looking good. Second base area is Gorshapala Bay also. And also we are going to Kikwispo Bay. Kutse Wilagi Ose Olagi Hun Kangi Po Kangi Kwebi Oingi. See, Shomopa Bay, all arriving there. Hutbilabaka Bay currently sitting at 70 degrees. Today, mostly sunny with a high near of 98. Northwest winds at about 14 miles per hour, becoming south in the morning. And tonight, it will be partly cloudy with a low around 63. West winds at about 10 miles per hour, so looking good. K-Town area. And all the way down west, and part of Hopi Ridge to Munkopi, Tubi, Posogepe, Tuba City area, Tonan SSA. Currently sitting at 78 degrees this morning. You can tell it's going to be a hot one. Okay, it'll be mostly sunny and hot with a high near 100 degrees. Light and variable winds becoming west at 11 miles per hour in the afternoon. And tonight I'll be going dropping down to about 66. And it'll be partly cloudy with west winds at about 13 miles per hour. Looking good, Munkopi. Just take care of another down there. Here we are going down south to Winslow, Arizona. One who look at Paypayo, me, Homodo, me, the back of Pilawe, Paychanali, Wakitoki, and also, let's see, where we going here. Let's see, we're going there, 69 right now, Winslow. So looking good, Winslow. And today's going to be mostly sunny with a high near up. 99 degrees, so it will be a hot morning wind, so and tonight will be partly cloudy with a low around 63 degrees, so looking good, winds down, alrighty. Then on into Flagstaff, today Flagstaff better be good weather because we'll be headed that way today. So they're sitting at 66 degrees this morning in Flagstaff with clear skies. And today, about a 20% chance of showers. And ultrasounds at 11 a.m. Be part of the sun with the honey of 87. Looking good. And tonight, about 10% chance of showers and thunderstorms after 8 p.m. It'll be partly cloudy with a low around 54 tonight. So, looking good. Flagstaff, hey, regardless of the weather, let's make it a great day for everybody out there. So, hey, let's all be good to one another and take care of one another already. So, with that said, we are going to be going on to the thought of the day with Clark Telecomba, so stand by, 8:23 this morning. Great Thursday morning here.
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0: Our thought of the day with Mr. Clark San Kumba, 8:29, hey, great Thursday morning, so we are going to go and see what the hope word of the day is, okay, all right, old word, new word, hey, maybe a word we're not pronouncing right, and we'll get a little definition of what it means, so here we go, we hope word of the day.
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0: Okay, got to go. Hope word of the day, Tusa, or a squash bug. Hey, that was a new one for me. See, in Tewa, there will be Bope, alrighty? So we got Bope and we got Tusa for today. So let's use a word during the day, alrighty? So let's see, 8:31 here, and we are moving on with Hopi Elderly Wisdom number 3, alrighty, so listen up.

Okay, Hopi Elder Wisdom, alrighty. Let's see, 8:35, great morning here. I would like to thank you people that may be on time to work at 8 o'clock. People work in 35 minutes for our people. Anyway, good morning. It's a great Thursday morning, and hey, let's all enjoy your morning there. And some of you still having your breakfast. Lucky people there. Anyway, so good morning to all of you. Just enjoy your morning, and we're going to continue with Tata Witio. 10 o'clock, and 10 o'clock we'll be switching over to Native America calling, so you get bear with me. I'll try to do my best to bring you some good Native American and Indians. I think, I don't know, I may be getting rusty on this thing, or I've been here just too long, man. It's getting hard for me to get up to get back here at 6 o'clock in the morning. Anyway, I'm enjoying my morning right now, so we're going to go on with Ryan. We go up to here with a walk song, okay? So if you feel like it, just walk around your office or outside or wherever. Alrighty, so good morning, 8:36. Here with you is one and only Randall Mall here, better known as Wes. So doing my best here to get you going on Thursday, alrighty. Obe mapanka hala yane, sengir mo ikanda, we kamiso. We're going to go with a walk song, okay?

All right, that was a walk song by Ryan. Put a cup to other. Hey, now it's 8:42. Okay. All right, we are Jim and Chotata, we. Man, I must be Jim and Hart. I am getting. My throat is sort of giving up on me already. So let's see what national day it is, say today, see what's going on in the world, alrighty? Okay, let me see here. Let's see, today is August 27th, so today is Crab Soup Day, alrighty. So if people like crab, hey, it's Crab Soup Day, alrighty. Yeah, we are also going to, let's see, it's National Burger Day, all right. So it gives me an idea that I'm going to flag to what I'm going to eat today, a burger, all right. And it's also National, Just Because Day, all right. It's a National Just Because Day, just because the sun came up and just because it's Thursday, and just because we have to get to work, okay, so it's Just Because Day. Yeah. Anyway, and it's National Petroleum Day. That's every day, man, because petroleum is, guess, costs so much, so it's Petroleum Day almost every day, shelling out all those bills for gas. Okay, it's also National Pots de Cream Day, whatever it is. All right, Pots de Cream Day. And it's also Spirit Festival Day. And let's see, the Duchess Who Wasn't Day, whatever. And also, that's all right. It's also August 27th, Thursday, anyway. Good morning, so those are some national days. Alrighty, so it's National Jam Day for us here on Thursday. So we are at 8:44 this morning, and we are going next with, let's see what I have lined up here. Man, this thing here, walk, we have walk day, so let's go to Tayayatima, alrighty, with Carter and Rolling Thunder.

All right, Rolling Thunder, there by Carton Goomba. Hey, you tayayatima, righty. So we need out here, 851, righty. We are going to go with Bucky Preston here, so good morning. Hope you enjoy the tatawi like I am here. Ay mabangka halay ani ko ko tama tama lay ma tasi ma mam ni ay tong mahalay tatay mo ko ko tatay kunda we o we kunda ni we we talo na so a work hard.

Okay, Bucky Preston with an interesting song there. Okay, 55. Great morning, Thursday morning. All right, hope you all enjoy your morning and enjoy the music here. You are tuning to the Tatoi program here on KUII 88.1 FM and also KUII LP 89.1 FM. 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I'd like to thank the Hopi Foundation for having KUII radio station. So hey, let's keep jamming. Alright, we got about one more song, then we'll be on top of the hour. Okay, so we are going with who's this guy here? Okay, Imo Botala. All right, here we go.

0: Lumata longwa ari diusengi tamu navikemaing. 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
1: Oi, yang matata wa date kai mai. Tatawi winto ave mai. Nangwe wona tamu nale no clock, man. Man, time is flying by. Cause I gotta get someplace anyway, so 901, and we are gonna go with Randy Woods. Alright, good morning, Randy, man. I remember back at days when he came here to visit KUYI radio station and had a show going, a geek going down at the OP Civic Center, man, back in the days. Alright, Wings of Love with Randy Woods.

I hear a coyote howl and a bird sing just out of sight. They remind me of a long time ago.

0: angels bend. 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
1: Alrighty, Wings of Love. By Randy Wood there. Sounded good. Alright, 9:06 here on this great Thursday morning. Hope you're enjoying the music. Because I'm trying my best to bring you some good ones to get your day going. So we are going to do some shout out here that I get to do. Alright, good morning to Ellis Snyder, second Mesa Disco, Sangirimui, Iwana Tamui, and all the way down to Pakabi, to Howard Sikiaestiwa. Hey, good morning, Howie. And also to Tahoma now. Hey, finally woke up. She was late this morning from Tewa Village. And also, this one was a late caller, too. Usually one of the first ones. Yobet Aga, my granddaughter down in Phoenix area, so good morning. Hope you all having a great, great morning like I am here. Hey, no goodies, no breakfast, but hey, just one cup of coffee and some water. So we are going on down to Mr. Donahoe, Donahoe, Nuawe, Takwe now, Riley. So here we go.

Do what you pay, I'm a hobby, cutting, I know, I do, I do, I do, I do, I do, I do, I do, I do, I do, I do, I do, I do, I do, I do, I do, I do, I do, I do, I do, I do, I do, I do, I do, I do, I do, I do, I do, I do, I do, I do, I do, I do, I do, I do, I do, I do, I do, I do, I do, I do, I do, I do, I do, I do, I do, I do, I do, I do, I do, I do, I do, I do, I do, I do, I do, I do, I do, I do, I do, I do, I do, I do, I do, I do, I do, I do, I do, I do, I do, I do, I do, I do, I do, I do, I do, I do, I do, I do, I do, I do, I do, I do, I do, I do, I do, I do, I do, I do, I do, I do, I do, I do, I do, I do, I do, I do, I do, I do, I do, I do, I do, I do, I do, I do, I do, I do, I do, I do, I do, I do, I do, I do, I do, I do, I do, I do, I do, I do, I do

Itzhakman and Tawai Zerabai. Mr. Dawa, good morning, Dano. I don't know you're awake now, but hey, good morning. Hey, 9:14. Good morning. So we are jamming and we are going to go with another bubble song by Middle Dance song by your show here. So let's keep it going.

Okay, Buffalo, that song there by yours truly, the year, hey, 9:21, great Thursday morning. Hey, we're going to be jamming until 10 o'clock, and 10 o'clock we'll be switching over to Native American Calling. So, hey, let's keep jamming on, okay? I'm a pie with Bunkahala, can't get sick of you, some of the Matala, when if I'm a Winana Mino, I can't eat, so I'm a few hala, I can't tell my life, thinking what they could die, and I'm going to get Tommy. He's going to end with all of them, man. All right, we're going to the, let's see, where are we going? Okay, to you, yeah. All right, by any time, Pearl.

Alrighty, to you, yeah, thereby. And it's time for also 9:28. Hey, about 30 more minutes or so to go to jam, and we'll be going to Native America calling. So let's see what we got here lined up to you, yeah. Alright, we're going to go with Geronimo. Alrighty, Geronimo, we're right on, we're up to

All righty, Geronimo there, by hey, Ray, I won't look up to us, so we got about 20-some more minutes to go, so we're going to keep getting until 10 o'clock. And let's see, we are on our way next to San Diego Butterfly, Hopi Style. All righty.

sending a butterfly. Hope it's down, all righty. Hey, man, 9:45, about 15 more minutes to go. And we are going to go with All right, we're going to go with this one here. This one's coming popular, man. Everybody's going to hear this song about all the lasagna and ice cream and all that good stuff. All righty, hey, Donald's love song, man. Hey, Donald, man, how did you get her to get you lasagna? Hey, all righty. Casserole, not lasagna. Yeah.

0: 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Native Americans for Community Action, also known as NACA, will be hosting an open house event September 10, 2026, starting at 4 p.m. in the Safeway Cedar Plaza in Flagstaff, Arizona. This no-cost event is open to the community. 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
1: Okay, alrighty, you got that there. It was done with a long song, alrighty, all about the casserole and ice cream. What a combination, huh? Anyway, it's a great morning here, and hey, I want to let you know that I enjoy my morning with you all of you again, and I hope you enjoyed the good music brought to you from KYI here. So I want to let you know that it was a good morning and good jams brought to you. I try my best to get your day going, and hey, I enjoy, I appreciate you people that text me letting me know that you're tuning in. I missed one shout out this morning, so I'm going to do it now before I get up. Hey, made my day anyway. Good morning, and a great shout out going out to Judy Yovella. All right, made my day. So, with that said, hey, let's all have a great, great Thursday. Everybody out there be happy. And hey, greet each other with nothing but good words and give me there's a lot of good pep talk and get your day going here. Hey, tomorrow's Friday and we're all looking forward to Friday. So, hey, tune in with me tomorrow morning at 6 o'clock. Or rather, just keep your dial on 88.1 and I'll be coming back on in the morning, 8 o'clock in the morning with Dr. Lee. So, with that said, you all have a great, great day. And, hey, just be good to one another. Signing off is one and only. Randall Molly here, better known as with so good morning.

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1: Welcome to Native America Calling. I'm Sean Spruce. A young indigenous boy goes missing, revealing a sinister plot in the novel Treat Them as Buffalo by Métis author Blair Palmer Yaxall. The setting is 1855, a critical time in history for Métis people. 12-year-old Nico is the story's narrator, helping his family and a handful of fierce women rise up against injustice as a violent conflict between indigenous people and the federal government rages in the background. Treat Them as Buffalo is on our newest addition to our Native bookshelf right after the news.

0: This is National Native News. I'm Jill Freitas. The PGA Tour has bestowed one of its highest honors, the Payne Stewart Award, to a four-time PGA Tour winner who is also a citizen of the Navajo Nation. KJZZ's Gabriel Pietrasio has details.
1: Born and raised in Albuquerque, Nota Begay III excelled at swinging a club. His success on the fairway afforded him the chance to play college golf beside Tiger Woods at Stanford University, winning a national team championship in 1994. Begay is widely considered the first indigenous golfer to compete on the PGA Tour. When accepting the award on Tuesday, Begay noted how Native Americans have the lowest graduation rates and life expectancies in the U.S. among all ethnicities.
2: So for me, to be standing up here as a Stanford graduate with a degree in economics, four-time PGA Tour winner, and a television broadcaster accepting this prestigious award is a miracle.
1: For National Native News, I'm Gabriel Pietrasio.
0: A uranium mining company missed a Monday deadline to turn over communications between its executives and the feds. KNAU's Chris Clemens reports that's according to House Democrats, who've launched an investigation into Energy Fuels for potential insider trading.
3: Two House Democrats allege the Trump administration may have tipped Energy Fuels off about the cut to Bears Ears National Monument before it happened, leading company executives to invest in their own firm. One of the Democrats is U.S. Representative Jared Huffman of California.
4: The timing and the volume of these stock purchases are conspicuous and speak for themselves.
3: Huffman asked the company to send a year's worth of communications with the feds, as well as its lobbying contracts, by August 24th. But Energy Fuels didn't provide the materials by that deadline, according to a spokesperson for Huffman. In a statement, the company said it strongly rejects the idea that anything improper took place, but didn't deny that it missed the deadline. Energy Fuels stands to benefit from less protections to the uranium-rich monument, the lawmakers argue, because the company owns the White Mesa Mill, the only conventional uranium processing mill in the U.S. For KNAU, I'm Chris Clements in Flagstaff.
0: Minnesota Governor Tim Walz has signed an executive order blocking new state mineral leases and halting permitting work for proposed non-ferrous mining projects in the Rainy River Headwaters watershed near the Boundary Waters. The National Congress of American Indians praised the move, saying it protects treaty rights, tribal resources, and culturally significant lands from potential mining-related pollution. NCAI also recognized the Boys Fort, Fond du Lac, and Grand Portage bands of Lake Superior. Chippewa. The three 1854 treaty tribes have pushed for protection from the region and earlier this year joined the Red Lake Nation and an Anishinaabe First Nation in Canada in a cross-border effort to protect the watershed. NCAI Executive Director Larry Wright Jr. says the order provides immediate relief, but permanent protections are still needed. The organization is calling for federal legislation permanently withdrawing the Boundary Waters and Rainy River Headwaters from mineral leasing and development. On this day in 1763, British commander Geoffrey Amherst wrote a letter calling for the destruction of native people resisting British expansion. The letter came during Pontiac's War, when a confederation of native nations fought British forces around the Great Lakes and Ohio Valley. Amherst also supported efforts to spread smallpox among native people, one of the most infamous examples of biological warfare discussed during the colonial era. I'm Jill Freitas.
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8: 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This is Native America Calling. I'm Sean Spruce. Nico is a young Métis boy who narrates the gripping story of his family and his people in Blair Palmer Yoxall's debut novel, Treat Them as Buffalo. It's a suspenseful account of a young boy's disappearance in 1885 during the historic Métis and Cree Rebellion in Canada. Law enforcement officials ignore the Métis community's pleas for help, while Nico's account gives readers a unique perspective of the tense journey as a band of fierce indigenous women take matters into their own hands. Yoxall calls his book an anti-Western, set in a time that so often focused on romanticized colonial efforts to tame the West. The novel instead provides a powerful portrayal of characters and culture from the perspective of the people who have always lived there. We'll hear more this hour, and you can join our discussion with your comments and questions. We're at 1-800-996-2848. How do you wish Native people were portrayed in Westerns and books and film and cinema and television? Let us know. That number again is 1-800-99-NATIVE. Joining us now on Zoom in Calgary, Alberta, Canada, is Blair Palmer Yoxall. He is an author and a citizen of the Métis Nation of Alberta. Blair, good morning. Welcome to Native America Calling.
9: Thank you so much for having me. I'm very excited to be here. This means a lot to me, so thanks again.
8: Absolutely. I'm excited to really appreciate your publisher sending us advanced copies of the book. And let's begin with 12-year-old Nico, who narrates what is a very suspenseful story with the backdrop of an important historical event. How did you choose his character as the main perspective of the novel?
9: So as a kid, I always grew up just loving Westerns because they were like the only genre in which I was guaranteed to see other indigenous people, but they were also the only genre that took place in a homeland that reminded me of my own. And so I kind of wanted to recreate that like sense of splendor and awe and shock in one regard for the Western, and that to me that was quite important. But I also really wanted to kind of like you know, childhood is such a like a such a gift that not all of us get to experience, especially a lot of us with you know, dealing with colonialism, dealing with racism. And for me, I wanted to have this opportunity for this young boy to kind of have his coming of age, but also have his childhood like respected by his family, respected by his community. And so for me, this felt like a really exciting opportunity to kind of explore how we come to see ourselves as like living within like a post-colonial or colonial matrix. But I also wanted to explore a little bit about like how like violence, family, community, fear, hopelessness, hopefulness. I wanted to see how all of these could interact with each other and how that could either improve the storytelling or change the storytelling. And so for me, I found that like working with a child narrator for a Western really kind of, as you were saying in the introduction, really stand up against like these masculinist, these very colonial, these very like wonderful, awestruck male protagonists who like conquer nature and conquer the people who live in that nature. And I really wanted to stand up against that. And to me, I just thought using a young boy was a great way of kind of breaking that mythology down and then kind of giving us an opportunity to claim the Western as an indigenous genre. I think there's so much history and there's so much perspective that we can add to the Western to really make it our own. And I just thought that using a young boy, as big of a risk as it is, I thought if I did it well, it could help communicate some of those, I don't know, I guess like kind of like personal components. Okay. Of stories about war.
8: Blair, it sounds like maybe this was kind of a childhood fantasy of yours come true then, and maybe you lived a little bit vicariously through this narrator, Nico, and his perspective. But I'm curious to know also, were there ever challenges, like were there ever elements or themes or parts of the book where you thought, geez, it would be helpful, though, to maybe have an older character narrate this part? Or were you okay just letting Nico write it out in his perspective dominating throughout the story?
9: Yeah, no, that's a great question. There were definitely parts where I knew an older narrator might be a little bit more reflective and a little bit more aware of what's going on and a little bit less reactive and a little bit, this is going to sound kind of odd, but in the book, Nico's quite frustrated with the fact that he feels like nobody is taking him, like, seriously like an adult. And I think that's just, like, something that, like, all kids kind of feel. So that was one thing that I thought was fun to write about, but I did recognize that meant some of the more interesting introspection that Nico would have about his family or about some of the events. I knew some of that was going to get lost. But what I do think using a child narrator benefits for is, like, there's quite a bit of violence in the book. I really wanted to... it sounds kind of weird, but I really wanted to demonstrate just how violent the colonial period was for Indigenous people in North America. I think we often kind of overlook, at least non-Indigenous North America, often kind of overlooks that violence and how we still live in its shadow and our land is still recovering and us as people is still recovering. I lost my train of thought. I do apologize for that. But I guess what I will say is, working with Nico, the thing that was nice about him, considering there is quite a bit of violence in the novel, is I found that his perspective, it kind of, it's going to sound odd, but it kind of made the violence like a little bit more approachable, and it kind of made it a little bit more stylized, which I think just made it a little bit easier for some people to read. And I know for me as the author, like, it's kind of disturbing. but I know for me, working with Nico kind of made me feel, one, like these are actual events that are happening, but two, it just made it feel a little bit less stark and bleak. Like, for example, like in Blood Meridian, where although it's a young main character, the violence in that is so stark, and I wanted to kind of address that. It was very difficult, I won't lie, and I think it's totally up to readers to decide if I did it or not, or if the novel achieves it or not, sorry.
8: Let's talk about the title of the book. And at the very beginning, you have a quote from Gabriel Dumont. It goes, I wanted to greet them as we would have buffalo. Tell me more. Yes. Who is the originator of that quote, and what do you want readers to understand about him?
9: Oh, yeah, absolutely. So Gabriel Dumont, he was the primary military leader for Louis Riel's government in 1885. So in 1885, the Métis Nation started having issues with Canada encroaching on Métis and Cree lands. And so Louis Riel, who was a Métis man from Red River, which is nowadays in Winnipeg, the Métis people living in Saskatchewan had asked for him to return to Canada, because he was living in Montana at the time, asked for him to return to Canada, or return to what's going to become Canada, to build a government to stand up to the Canadian government and hopefully negotiate land and food rights for the Métis people and for Cree people living in the area. And Gabriel Dumont was an historically, like, well-revered warrior, veteran, and a buffalo hunting chief. So in 1905-ish, if I remember correctly, Gabriel Dumont was doing an interview. I don't remember with who, to be honest with you, but somebody was asking him what it was like fighting with the Canadian Army, fighting against the Canadian Army at a particular battle on Métis land that was called either Turon's Coulee or Fish Creek in Canada. Métis Nation, we don't really care which way you refer to. But Gabriel Dumont, during this, reflecting on this battle, had told the interviewer that he wanted to treat the Canadian soldiers as they would have buffalo. And that really stuck with me because my supervisor, this project was born from my Master of Arts thesis in English at the University of Alberta in Canada. And my supervisor is actually like a distant, distant niece of Gabriel Dumont. And so she wrote a poem when she came across this same quote. She wrote a poem called I Wanted to Treat Them As We Would a Buffalo. And she was imagining what did she think Gabriel Dumont meant by that. And so she had thought about the responsibility that Plains Indigenous people have to the buffalo for sustaining our cultures, for bringing us food, shelter, for bringing us, you know, like a backbone for the culture, so to speak. But one of the things I also found really interesting about, like, reading about buffalo hunts is, as much as we revered the buffalo, relied on the buffalo, this was still, the hunts were, pretty brutal. They were pretty violent. They were very important to us as a nation, but they were pretty hardcore to be part of. And so I spent a lot of time thinking about what does, like, respect, like, how significant is that to history? Mm-hmm. So for me, I wanted to take just, a little piece of that quote from Gabriel Dumont that Marilyn Dumont had explored in her poem. I wanted to kind of play with that. What does it mean to be treated as buffalo, both from an indigenous perspective and from a non-indigenous perspective? Because I think it kind of signals two different things. And I think there are a couple different lenses you can read the book with. And I think for me, what it means to be treated as buffalo is one of those lenses, if that makes any sense at all.
8: It makes a lot of sense. And that's really important that you make that known to your audience and your readers, that, because I do agree that oftentimes it seems like we get kind of caught up in some of these romantic ideals, like what buffalo hunts maybe represented, without the stark reality of what it would have been like to participate in something like that. So you really, it's really powerful. And I love learning through historical fiction. It's just a wonderful way to learn. And, you know, as someone who's lived his entire life in the States, and my knowledge of Native history is very much narrowly focused on what happened here in the U.S. So when I read your book, it gave me so much insight into, you know, well, what was happening in Canada during the late 19th century, and how were some of these events unfolding? And I want to ask you a little bit more about Louis Riel, because, again, a key figure here in this book. We do have to take a break, and when we come back, you're going to do a reading for us. So we'll be ready for that. And we have the phone lines open for listeners as well who would like to join this conversation. 1-800-99-NATIVE. Give us a call and speak with Blair Palmer Yoxall. Native American educators have scored both wins and losses in teaching Native history, language, and culture as the school year gets underway. There are also concerns about how new technologies are incorporated into classrooms. We'll take a look at the upcoming academic year on the next Native America Calling.
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0: Thank you for listening to Native America Calling. I'm Sean Spruce, and today we're talking to Métis author Blair Palmer Yoxall about his debut novel, Treat Them as Buffalo. It's a Western of sorts told from an Indigenous perspective. Listeners can join us today. Give us a call. The number is 1-800-996-2848. That number is also 1-800-99-NATIVE. Join the conversation. Speak now with Blair Palmer Yoxall, 1-800-996-2848. Blair, you have a reading for us from the beginning of the book. Do you want to preface it or just get started?
1: Yeah, I'll give just a really quick preface. So the reading I'm going to be doing today comes from the first chapter of the book called When Bad Things Happened. When Bad Things Happened is one of the Cree language translations for the rebellion in 1885. The little excerpt I'm going to be reading, it's not too long, so I won't bore anyone, or I hope not. but the particular reading I'm going to be doing is just kind of historicizing part of what led to the conflict, considering, it's quite significant to the story. So I'm going to get started right now. Ever since forever ago, Chupan's been the one trusted to, Chupan means great-grandma in Cree. Ever since forever ago, Chupan's been the one trusted to use fire to change the forest, burning them spots here to make better blueberry bushes, burning them spots there so there ain't no fuel nearby for when the big fire happens. When lots of other half-breed people from this place called Red River moved to Lac aux Trois Pistoles in the 1860s and 70s, they hired Chupan to clear land along the Beaver River or in the bush near the lake so they can live like they did back home on the open prairie. Most farmers didn't have no money to pay Chupan. So a few years before me and cousin was born, Monsieur Xavier Fleury got everyone in LTP together to build Chupan, one of the nicest homesteads in all the Northwest. A proper two-story house big enough for the whole family. They fundraised to buy Chupan pretty things like glass windows and a stove, even built a bazillion bookshelves for Chupan, giving her proper space to store her library. People didn't leave Red River because they wanted to. They left because buffalo was disappearing and lots of folks from out east was settling the prairies. New Canadian law said our land in Red River didn't belong to Indians or half-breeds no more because Canada bought all the Northwest from the Hudson's Bay Company. Ottawa wanted to fill the prairies with European farmers. Indians and half-breeds had to go. It started a big uprising before Christmas in 1869. This guy called Louis Riel took over Fort Garry and made a government for half-breeds in Red River to keep our land. They even executed a guy from Ontario. Everything was bad. No one knew what would happen next. Then Ottawa got involved, agreed to turn Red River into the province of Manitoba when it all ended in 1870. But Manitoba became dangerous for Indians and half-breeds. Posses of vigilante soldiers from Ontario got violent. Men was murdered, women and girls too. Chupan even framed an old newspaper article all the way from Minnesota calling it a reign of terror. So lots of Indian and Métis people moved from Red River, moved from Red River to all over the Northwest where their ancestors worked and lived, Fort Benton, Pembina, St. Paul, Capelle, Batoche, Lac aux Trois Pistoles, Isle La Crosse, Fort McMurray, Fort Edmonton, to build new homesteads, to meet new people who looked and talked like them, to reconnect with old family, to marry new family, to trap in the bush, to farm river lots. Nowadays, there's about 100 or so people living within 10 miles of Lac aux Trois Pistoles in cabins and homesteads in the bush, then another 150-ish people living on river lots along the Beaver River. We live in the bush just east of town. Chupan's lived in LTP damn near all her life. Since the uprising ended, Lac aux Trois Pistoles has become one of the biggest towns in the whole district of Saskatchewan, so big that the Northwest Mounted Police started converting an abandoned fort on the north side of the lake into an outpost last fall. Chupan misses olden days when Lac aux Trois Pistoles was nothing more than trap lines, the lake, and the fort. But she also adores how much town has grown up with her. Nowadays, there's lots of French-speaking families, Cree-speaking families, English-speaking families, many language-speaking families, trapper families, horse-border families, trader families, farmer families, freighter families, devout families, traditional families, Catholic families, Protestant families, even a few Nottestant families. Kate Buchanan calls me a Nottestant, Chupan once said. I ain't never understood. Japan comes to mass and ceremony, smudges and prays, goes through all the motions. But, in secret, she don't even believe in God. Oh, they won't ever say that in front of Père Brisson. Okay? Cousin couldn't have disappeared at a worser time. No siree. Japan says she didn't hear of no family in all Akwetwapi Stull who didn't lose at least a third of their crops or gardens to drought and frost last year. There was even less game than Imam had ever seen. Japan's been cooking up ham hock soup all week because that's all we got left of our poor pig Percy. We got a fancy root cellar in the homestead, a latch in the floor covered with a bearskin rug so nobody trips on it. Usually the cellar is stocked full of potatoes, sacks of flour and sugar, bottles of vinegar, seeds, dried berries and meats, pork pemmican, bear grease, duck fat, pickled eggs and carrots and onions and cucumbers. But there ain't much food this year. To make it worser, half our in-the-ground carrots was spoiled by rabbits this summer, half our in-the-cellar potatoes was spoiled by a family of rats cousin discovered around Christmas time, and half the in-the-sack pork pemmican was spoiled by the same rats who made babies we didn't know about. Japan used to say no animals in the house, but after them rats broke her rule, she started keeping the cats inside. Problem is, Felix and Miss Kitty always sneak outside whenever Japan opens a window or door. We finished building the church 2 springs ago. The Imam says the church got finished right when we needed it most. Lights got awful dark for us in the northwest. The church gives us a place to be together. It gives us a symbol of hope. Japan says them buffalo hunts was a time for all half-breeds to be together for a few months on the prairie. Even for us bush-breeds in Lac-Mattawa Stull, there ain't enough coyotes or martens to make good money selling furs to feed everyone without meat from buffalo hunts. Me and cousin ain't never ate buffalo meat before. We was little kids when the buffalo died in Saskatchewan forever. Japan says when we lost the buffalo, we lost a family member. Japan's afraid we'll have another death in the family soon. She says the Northwest is real sick. We need each other more than ever. For one thing, nobody's sure how they feel about Lou Riel being back in Batoche. There's talk he'll lead another uprising. Bigger this time. Holier. Some folks say he's a saint. Others say he's insane. It's like half the families in Lac-Mattawa Stull think Riel's come to save us from tyranny like Jesus himself. The other half think he's bound to damn us all to hell. Like I said, cousin disappeared at the worst time ever.
0: Okay.
1: And that's the reading. Thank you.
0: Yeah, Blair, that is fantastic. You have so much going on in that passage and throughout the book. I mean, the historical references, the whole essence of community, you've got the dialogue going on, and there's so many elements here in the emotional side of it. There's suspense, there's tragedy, there's humor. You just capture so much with your writing. I just really want to applaud you. Yeah, and we have a caller on the line who I want you to talk to here in just a moment. But first, I do want to talk a little bit more about Louis Riel, because as you mentioned there just now in the reading, he's portrayed in your book as a controversial figure, even among his own people. And he was, in fact, a very controversial figure, key figure in the Red River Resistance and the later the Northwest Rebellion of 1885, which is the central theme of the book. But can you give us a brief overview of Louis Riel? And will readers of the book learn any new details about his life or maybe the resistance movements that he led?
1: Absolutely. So Louis Riel was a Métis man who was born in 1844, if I remember correctly, in Red River Colony, which is nowadays in Winnipeg and Manitoba. Something that was kind of unique about Louis Riel at the time is, one, his mother was actually a white woman from Quebec. She was one of the first white women to ever cross the prairies in Canada. So he had a little bit of privilege through his mom that a lot of Métis people and a lot of First Nations people living in the Red River Colony didn't have access to. But also kind of interestingly, his dad was a very active political figure in the Red River Colony. But when Louis was about 12, his dad had died. And that left a pretty profound loss for Louis. In about 1869, Louis Riel had actually been living in Montreal. He got engaged to a Quebecois woman, and then once her dad found out that he was Métis, that he was an Indigenous man, he called off the marriage. Louis was kind of in a bit of a daze, and Louis Riel had really really poor mental health. Nowadays, a lot of people think he may have either had bipolar disorder or schizophrenia, because he fairly often would have severe bouts of psychosis, of having hallucinations and of having delusions about grandeur and about being being like the second coming of Christ, for example. So Louis, although people really respected his intelligence, his education, his family, and his morals and his ethics and his values, his mental illness and the way that had interacted with Catholicism, Métis people back in the day were typically very Catholic. Our historical Catholicism is kind of like what you'd see in Mexico. But unfortunately for Louis, he was kind of in a position to take advantage of the power of the church in the Métis community and use that for politics. I don't necessarily think he was trying to be exploitative, in my opinion. Anyway, so where Louis Riel is relevant to the book is, I'm not necessarily sure what readers will learn about Louis specifically from the book that you can't like find on Google. But what I will say is I did really want to talk about the fact that in 1885 he was controversial in our communities because he ended up being quite divisive. A lot of people going through very intense change on the prairies were looking for a charismatic leader who was intelligent, who could negotiate with Canada, who understood how colonial officials for Canada would negotiate. But again, he was very unwell, and that really concerned a lot of Métis people, thinking we can't, this man is a heretic, he's going to affect our relationship with God, with the Pope, with the Church. Then other people were like, no, we are so desperate that this is exactly the man we need to lead us, because he knows how to rally us, he knows how to get military support, he knows how to build a government with the most effective and possible.
0: Would you describe him as a demagogue?
1: It's super controversial, but yeah, I personally would. Again, I'm actually quite sympathetic to Louis Riel. I can kind of relate to him in ways that I both like and don't like, if I'm being perfectly honest. But I definitely would admit, at least when it comes to politics, he was definitely a bit of a demagogue, because he demanded a lot of loyalty, and he actually made his government, was called the Exoedate. I mispronounced it in the audiobook. But for him, that government, it being sacred, it being holy, was very, very, very important. And again, he did demand loyalty from his government to him, which was very controversial in the community.
0: Well, once again, Blair, great writing, awesome passage. Let's go to the phones right now. We have Nathaniel, who is listening to the show in Eagle Butte, South Dakota, on Radio KIPI. Hello, Nathaniel. Welcome to our conversation.
2: Hi, thank you for taking my call. I just wanted to say quickly that I really like the historical part of the book because I'm a graduate of the University of Minnesota Morris. And one of the things that I learned is that when we were boarding school, a lot of our students came from Turtle Mountain, and it was never quantified, but there were a lot of Métis people among them because they had come down to Turtle Mountain as a result of the rebellion. So I was really glad to see that history in a book by a Native person, a Métis person.
1: I really appreciate that, Nathaniel. That's something that I'm so excited about, is people starting to recognize our presence in the States. I'm so grateful for that. I'm glad that you noticed that.
0: Thanks, Nathaniel, for calling in. Blair, let's also talk about how the Métis characters in your book refer to themselves as half-breed.
1: Yeah.
0: And of course, that's a term that's really not used today, at least not in polite conversation. Mm-hmm. But can you talk a little bit about Indigenous identity and how it relates to the Métis?
1: Yeah, I love that question. I won't lie, this is a really big question, and I think you're always going to get slightly different answers from other Métis people. So for us, Métis technically means mixed race. We don't identify as, how can I just phrase this? Métis people, we typically don't see ourselves as being Métis if we are like half white and half Indigenous. That, for us, mostly that just kind of means that you're mixed race. But back in the day, back in like the 1600s and the 1700s, there were effectively two races on the prairies. They're white men and First Nations people. And so when they started
3: making children, because that's what people do. When they started making children, these little mixed race kids, they were just easy to identify as, oh, these are the Métis, these are the mixed race. What the Métis, these original ancestors, for lack of a better word, in like the 1700s and the 1600s, for whatever reason, they didn't identify entirely with either their white parents or their First Nations parents. For Métis people, that's usually French voyageurs and Cree women or Ojibwe women. For whatever reason, our ancestors just didn't feel like they belonged wholly in either of their parents' cultures, but they seem to really identify with each other as people who are native to the land, who believe in like buffalo hunting and having a land-based existence. They identified with each other more than they identified with their parents, and then they started making their own communities, and that's how the Red River Colony, from a Métis perspective, kind of got started. Is all these mixed people just started hanging out, and they kind of created their own ethnic group. They kind of started making the Métis out of that. So at the time, the word half-breed or Ojibwe women, for whatever reason, our ancestors just didn't feel like they belonged wholly in either of their parents' cultures, but they seemed to really identify with each other as people who are native to the land, who believe in like buffalo hunting and having a land-based existence.

0: ethnic group. They kind of started making the Métis out of that. So at the time, the word half-breed, it was kind of like an acceptable English language translation for Métis people. It was also used, like, applied to people who were mixed race, which makes everything even more confusing. But for us, that was just an acceptable way to refer to us. You're totally right. I don't hear that word in polite conversation, like, unless it's amongst other Métis people or referring to old church records, because old church records would often recognize us as being half-breeds. But for me, the thing that I think is so important about this book is that it kind of helps people recognize how Métis people fit in that really complicated matrix of what makes Indigenous people Indigenous. I know I often, to help people kind of understand what a Métis person is, I often compare us to, like, Mexican people who are also Cree. And I say that because our relationship with those, like, in my opinion, they're like grandparent cultures, like the French and the Cree in my case, it's they've kind of blended to make something totally unique that still feels very familiar. And like accordingly, Métis people, we've often had very, very complicated family networks, in particular with other Korean Métis, or excuse me, other Korean Ojibwe people. And that was one of the things that I wanted to kind of inject in the books. I wanted to have some conversations that Métis people have with each other. And I don't want to say let the world in, but to kind of let the world know that we're still getting to know our identity, because our identity really got attacked and stunted, for lack of a better word, after the rebellion in 1885.
1: All right, we're gonna have to take another break. I love that term, grandparent cultures. That really, really helps put an understanding to this really, really good nuanced conversation we're having today. Short break, and we'll be right back.
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We're glad you're with us today on Native America Calling. I'm Sean Spruce, and we're discussing the book Treat Them as Buffalo by Métis author Blair Palmer Yoxall. It's a historical yet suspenseful story set during a pivotal time in Métis history. Comments or questions can be voiced by giving us a call at 1-800-996-2848. That's also 1-800-99-NATIVE. And we have another caller on the line right now up in Jemez, New Mexico, but I'm going to hold off just a minute on this call because first, Blair, we need to talk about the female characters in your book, because this is also a very central theme here, female empowerment, this whole idea of women.

0: warriors and how they're projected, and specifically one of the characters by the name of Kate McKinnon. She carries a sawed-off shotgun. She's the leader of a group of freedom fighters. There's also a confrontation she has with a Catholic priest. So tell us more about the inspiration for her character and the others as well.
1: Oh, man. So Kate McKinnon, she's probably one of my favorite characters, too. She's pretty unique. Kate McKinnon is honestly probably the most original character in the book, in the sense that she was inspired by real world people, but she was also inspired by fictional people, and she isn't modeled in any way after somebody in my family. So one of the major things that bugged me about Westerns growing up and still bug me as an adult was, frankly, the femicide. I can only read and watch so many Westerns in which I see Indigenous women assaulted and murdered quite brutally, and that this really, really, really bothered me because it's like just sort of the way my family worked out. My family has a lot of strong and very interesting Indigenous women, and my dad was non-Indigenous, but just by chance, his family also was full of very strong, interesting, big personality women. So Kate McKinnon, one of the things I wanted to do with her is I wanted Nico to have a John Wayne kind of character to look up to. I wanted Nico to have not like a maternal figure to look up to, but like a genuine role model. One of the things I've just kind of always been interested in is my dad and my maternal grandfather, neither of them had like healthy male role models or enough healthy male role models that I would expect most young boys to need to become really great fathers. I was really lucky that I had a great dad. My mom had a great dad. And this was always really interesting to me, is like, where did these men learn masculinity, and how did the women in their lives, and it like kind of helped them have a more healthy version of masculinity when so much of our masculinity has been changed with colonialism. And so for Kate McKinnon, I wanted to build a character who was easy to look up to, easy to root for, but was also very complicated and was larger than life. That's one of the things I think is cool about Westerns, is like the characters are almost always a larger than life. The landscape is larger than life. And I thought Kate McKinnon really fit that. And she was loosely inspired by a woman named Annie Bannatyne, who was a Métis woman in the Red River Colony, who had actually taken a horsewhip to a journalist from Toronto who wrote a very racist article about Métis women in the Red River Colony in 1869. And Annie Bannatyne took a horsewhip to him. And Kate McKinnon was inspired a little bit by Annie Bannatyne having that sort of strength and power in the community. But she was also inspired by, of all people, Omar Little from the TV show The Wire. I wanted, who's my favorite TV character of all time. And I was like, oh, this is Omar. Omar's going to be fantastic as a model for Kate McKinnon. And, she was a lot of fun to, she was a lot of fun to work with when I was writing the novel and when I was kind of working through all the characters were going to be. And I just found that she was going to be a really exciting leader. So everything kind of fell into place with her.
0: What's also falling into place here, Blair, is I'm just envisioning this going to the big screen here, because this is such a riveting story. But before we talk about that, maybe here, let's go back to the phones where we have Glenn listening in Jemez Springs, New Mexico, and he's tuning into the show on KUNM Radio out of Albuquerque. Hi, Glenn. Great to have you.
2: Hi. Thanks so much for this wonderful program today. And talking about strong women, Deb Haaland hopefully will be our next New Mexico governor. Anyway, I had a question for the author, if he's aware of the writer, New Mexico writer, Tony Hillerman, A Thief of Time, a really good book, wherein Navajo tribal policemen Joe Leaphorn and Jim Chi are featured. So just a question. Thank you.
1: I'm losing my voice a little bit. I haven't heard of Thief of Time. I'm absolutely looking this up now. What was the name of the author again? Sorry?
0: Tony Hillerman.
1: Tony Hillerman.
0: You know, the big series right now, Dark Winds, is inspired by one of his books. Yeah, he was a big writer.
1: Okay.
0: He focused a lot on Navajo and Hopi culture back in the 80s.
1: That's awesome. Okay, Tony Hillerman. I'm absolutely looking this up. Hopefully I can sneak him into my doctoral research, too. I really appreciate the recommendation and looking that up, absolutely.
0: Right on, Blair. Well, like I mentioned earlier, I mean, this story is definitely written in a way that is very cinematic to a reader. Mm-hmm. Any movement, any momentum right now towards putting this on the screen?
1: I mean, not that I'm aware of. I will admit, I mean, obviously, I would love to see it on a screen. I think, you know, I was inspired a lot by films and video games in addition to books. And I do think this is a very active story, and yeah, I would love to see it on screen. Admittedly, I know I'm a little wild for this, but I actually love to see it animated, because I think animation would probably be the closest way that we could get Nico's voice to communicate with on screen, to communicate with viewers on screen. But, I mean, if it does come out, absolutely watch it. I'm sure you'll very much enjoy it. But okay. Yeah, right now, not that I'm aware of, but fingers are crossed.
0: Okay. Now, there is an audiobook available. It's narrated by Izzy Bulbear. Were you involved in that choice? And tell us more about Izzy's role in bringing this version to the audio.
1: Yeah, so I was involved in helping select Izzy to be the narrator for the audiobook. This was a really exciting process for me. My publishers had reached out saying, hey, we've had, these are five people who did some auditions. Want you to listen to them, tell us what you think, Blair, is the author, and then we'll, you know, integrate that into our decision for who chooses. And Izzy just gave like a very, very, very excited and very, like a very committed audition for my book to read it. I was really excited to see his passion, his excitement, and I know it's one of the things that I was really hoping for my book is that, so I wanted to get other Indigenous artists involved, whether that's, in Izzy's case, getting to do the audio narration for the audiobook. I think Izzy did a great job. This was a hard book to narrate as an audiobook. Even sometimes when I'm reading it, I'm like, I don't know how I'm going to read this section, but I have to figure it out on the fly. And honestly, some of what I do for some of the harder parts to read, I kind of copied Izzy a little bit. But I think he did a great job. I think he really kind of captured, like, the earnestness of the book. One of the things about my books, I find, like, you really have to accept Nico as the narrator. And I think Izzy does a great job of making Nico not just a narrator, but a person. I'm really grateful to have had him on board. And it was a lot of fun to hear him. Hearing him read my book. I mean, it still blows my mind, I won't lie. But when I got over the mind-blowing part of hearing somebody else read my book as an audiobook, I was really, really impressed with what he did.
0: Blair, you also acknowledge Sarah Desjarlais and John Palmer in the book. Who are they, and what do they mean for the story?
1: Absolutely. So John Palmer was my maternal grandfather. He was a man that I talked about not having a lot of healthy male role models in his life, yet he still turned out to be a great dad. So my grandpa John, he was, and this is fairly uncommon with Métis people, but my grandpa was actually a residential school runaway. Residential schools in Canada are kind of like the Indian boarding schools that operate in the United States. And yeah, my grandpa, he was sent to a residential school with his older brother, by his mom, who is Sarah Desjarlais. And because of that experience in residential school, in addition to some other parts of his upbringing that are only kind of relevant to the book, my grandpa never got to have a close relationship with his mom, and he regretted that throughout most of his life that I knew him. And just before he died, when he told my mom about going to residential school and how he had actually blamed his mom for going, it kind of broke my heart, to be honest, because, like, I have a really good relationship with my mom. It's, I feel really close and really lucky to be close to her. And I wanted to give my grandpa an opportunity to see how much his mom loved him, but also to give him an opportunity for his mom to kind of protect him from colonialism. And so for me, I really wanted to write a book that I wish my grandpa could have read when he were alive and that I wish my great-grandmother could have read while she were alive. I have no idea if they'd like the book, to be totally honest. But I really, really wanted to give them the opportunity to kind of like have the upbringing that I think my grandpa, to have the love in an upbringing that I think my grandpa deserved. And I wanted, to give my great-grandmother a chance to to protect her son, to actually be the mother that I know she would have wanted to be for my grandpa. And so for me, in this regard, the book is, there's a lot of references to my grandpa's family, a lot of references to his community. The book is heavily inspired by him and how much I wish he could have had his mom be there for him and vice versa.
0: Okay.
1: It's very personal in that regard.
0: And it's such a great way to document some of this family history. I think about, you know, when you say, like, what would your grandparents think? How would they react? I think about that so much of my own grandparents and how they would relate to just some of the topics that are, mm-hmm. you know, on the buzz right now that people talk about and think about. Just a fascinating conversation. I also want to ask you about the whole concept of religion, because Nico questions that throughout the story. And he also has concerns, you know, loved ones who are going through so much pain, and he questions that, like, what is, you know, this whole morality of that. So we're going to begin to wind down the show here in the next few minutes, but talk a little bit about the theme of religion. Even in the passage you read, that was, again, that questioning notion was there.
1: Yeah, so back in the day, back in, like, 1885, the Catholic Church was very central to the Métis Nation for how we understood ourselves, how we understood each other, how we frankly related to our land even. So historically speaking, the Catholic priest in the community, in the Métis community, was almost never Métis. I've never heard of a Catholic priest in a Métis community being Métis. They were almost always French and often from France. But they were still considered to be the strongest person in the community or the most powerful person in the community because of their connections and because of their role in bringing the church community together. This isn't really the case anymore with Métis people because of our, at least in my family, for example, even though my great-grandmother was a devout Catholic and my grandpa was baptized and things like that, my great-grandmother left the church and my great-grandpa, or excuse me, not my great-grandpa, my regular grandpa, he just never really, like, he was very, like, resistant to religion. And I personally, I'm not religious or spiritual, but so for me this is a little bit anthropological, but one of the things I was really, really curious about is what happens to the community when the role of the church starts breaking down or starts becoming problematic, but also, like, how does this, like, affect somebody having their entire worldview be kind of, like, upended by what's happening in the community? So for me, I was really interested in, like, how would a young kid respond to seeing all this, like, this violence and this fear? How would the kid respond, and how would his relationship with God and the Creator change? And this was just really interesting to me, because there's part of me that kind of mourns the fact that Métis Catholicism doesn't really exist like it used to. Most Métis people I've met who are Catholic were more taught by church teachings in residential school and not in church teachings in the community from back in the day. And so I wanted to mourn that a little bit, but I also really wanted to figure out what's it like to go through the process of losing your religion because things are not going the way you were told them to go. I will definitely admit this is one of the harder parts of my book for me to write, just because I have to open my mind in ways that I historically that don't quite feel natural to me. But it also helped me understand how desperate Nico is, how desperate his family is, and just, like, how much people look for help and for support when they're going through something as severe as what Nico goes through in the book with his cousin being kidnapped and other aspects. I think those are the big things I wanted to say about religion in the book.
0: Okay. Blair, we're just about out of time. I want to ask you, what other projects do you have coming up? Any other writing? Any other novels? What do you got in store?
1: Yeah, so my next novel probably won't be coming out for a while. As I alluded to before, my grandpa and his older brother went to residential school here in Canada, and they ran away. And I've always thought that's just, like, so, so cool that they ran away. I'm very proud of them. My next book is heavily inspired by that experience. It's not coming out for a number of years. It's actually part of my doctoral research. I'm currently a PhD student at the University of Calgary. And for my dissertation, I get to write a novel in addition to some other academic things that aren't really that interesting. but yeah, so my next book is going to be about two Métis boys and their experience in residential school and their goal of escaping. But I also have some other smaller projects on the go. I recently completed a novella with my PhD supervisor, which is about a failed robbery here in Calgary that was just inspired by some stuff that happened as a teenager and some music that I grew up listening to. And I've just recently, now this was really cool, I got to be a reader for the CBC Poetry Prize here in Canada, which is one of the largest poetry prizes. I consider myself to be a pretty inconsistent poet, so for me that was an incredible experience of getting to work with all this amazing new poetry, and I'm really hopeful that I, in the future, will have some more poetry to publish. But in terms of prose, you've got to wait for the next book, but I'm hoping that my novella and a bunch of other short stories I wrote in my earlier 20s, that I can turn into a collection so people don't have to wait like 7 years or however long it will take me for the next book to come out.
0: Well, Blair, we will be waiting for that next novel and your other projects patiently. But right now, we're out of time, so I want to thank you again for joining us. And best of luck going forward, okay?
1: Thank you so much, Sean, and thank you so much to the listeners and callers. This was a remarkable experience for me. I've had a great time. And
0: absolutely.
1: Yeah, thanks again. This means a lot to me.
0: You bet. Listeners, please tune in again tomorrow. We'll have a discussion about some of the advancements and challenges in Native education as the academic year gets underway. I'm Sean Spruce. Enjoy the rest of your day.
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0: Greetings, Hopi Land. 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

They say that Gigi was born down on the old gray mountain. They said that he could ride a horse before he was even three. Now people came from miles around to watch this man boy wonder break the horses and make them tame, and there was nothing he couldn't do. He stood tall and cool in the desert heat with his 3-inch heels. He stood 5 feet meaner than a boot full of barbed wire. At least that's what they say. Now, old Chizzy was a man of a broken heart because he met a woman from K-Town. Little did he realize that on that fateful night as he went out for a ride, he got on his best horse and he rode on down to the squaw dance down in the valley. And there it was, he met a girl named Sally. He had on his best hat, he had on his best boots, and his spurs were twinkling in the moonlight as he came down from the mountains. He rode his horse and he tied it up over by the sagebrush there. And it was there, my friend, that he saw that girl with the long black hair. He tried to be cool and he walked on down there by the old campfire. But she saw him and that's when she said, "Shh." That was all it took. He'd never felt this feeling that he had deep within his heart. Now, Chizzy was a man, they said, who was tougher than a boot full of barbed wire. But on that night, in the moonlight, he lost his heart right there. His boot wire and all that stuff and all the legends that things are made of suddenly turned to butter as he looked at her and he said, "Will you marry me?" Well, she looked at him there on his knees and she sort of laughed a spell. She laughed out loud and all the people saw poor old Chizzy. He got on his horse and feeling low and he rode back to the old gray mountains. And nobody knows where he went to. All they say is that late at night, when the moon is full, you can hear the coyotes howl on the gray mountain. Now legend goes that that same year there at the Gallup Intertribal Ceremony, there was a stock contractor bragging about the worst horse he'd ever had. He said, "I'll give 10 grand to any man who can ride this horse called Dynamite." Little did they know that under the stands was a man selling fry bread. He took off his shawl and he looked to the sky and watched the buzzards there. He got on his horse and rode out over to the rodeo arena. He walked into the rodeo arena and he looked at the ladies' fair. He tipped his hat and he winked his eyes and the ladies said, "Oh, Shahart." He said, "I'll try that horse, sir. Just lay that 10 grand there." So he got into the chutes and he put on his chaps and he stood on the railing there. He got on the horse and it all began just like a bomb that exploded. The dynamite went to the air and Chizzy was right there. The horse strained and bucked and made all types of noises. But there on that fateful day, my friends, Dynamite was finally ridden. Now the legend goes that Chizzy took off his hat and he threw it to the ladies. And he threw them a kiss and he winked his eye and he walked out to the north. Now nobody knows whatever happened to Chizzy. All they know that he's gone. They say that when the moon is out, there on the old gray mountain, you can hear the coyotes howling, and you can hear the steeds and the legend of Chizzy.

0: Hi, everybody. This is Max Abreeze. And don't forget, you're listening to KUYI 88.1 FM. Hopi. Love you. Max Abreeze says so.
1: The Natwani Coalition presents the 2026 Hopi Agriculture and Food Symposium, a two-day community gathering taking place September 12th and 13th at the Hopi Day School. 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
1: When Edwin Drake drilled the first commercial oil well in Titusville, Pennsylvania, launching the modern petroleum industry. International Lottery Day celebrates games of chance in every language. National Burger Day is the UK's late August burger tradition on the Thursday before bank holiday week. Do something just because. Eat the custard.
2: Contact with sources on the ground, and what they tell us is that the picture is far worse than what is being officially reported in official Chinese media.
3: Also, remembering the butcher of Bosnia, Ratko Mladic.
4: He remained a determined Serb nationalist, absolutely unrepentant and dismissive of attempts to judge him.
3: Football's European governing body in its latest fight against Gianni Infantino, and why heat and drought in the Alps are changing the definition of some French cheese delicacies.
5: Il est temps de savourer le comté.
6: The recipe is going to be changed. Right. It's not going to be solely on an alpine pasture that's untouched.
3: Here's the latest world news first.
7: BBC News with Sue Montgomery. As the search for survivors of Wednesday's catastrophic floods continues in northern Nepal and Tibet, officials warn there's a threat of more flooding from a newly formed lake upstream. Officials say the body of water formed by debris blocking a river is rising and could breach. Nearly 400 people are confirmed to have died in Nepal, but more than 800 remain missing. David Fisher is head of delegation for the International Red Cross in Nepal.
8: The authorities have been working very hard to open a road, and we are hopeful that that will happen tomorrow. But for the moment, we can only wait. But of course, what we're most worried about is the danger to the lives of the people who are still in the path of this potential future flood.
7: The former Bosnian Serb military leader Ratko Mladic has died. The 84-year-old was serving a life sentence in The Hague for genocide and crimes against humanity in the early 1990s. Known as the Butcher of Bosnia, he oversaw the brutal siege of Sarajevo and the murder of thousands of Bosnian Muslim men and boys in Srebrenica. He remains a war hero to many nationalist Serbs. European football's governing body is preparing a criminal complaint against FIFA president Gianni Infantino. In documents submitted to a US court, UEFA accuses him of secretly developing his failed proposal to sell off stakes in tournaments to private investors, based on what it calls absurdly low valuations. Dale Johnson was at the UEFA meeting.
9: It seemed like peace had broken out between UEFA and FIFA when UEFA removed its threat to boycott FIFA competitions. The UEFA have met just down the road here, the 55 member associations. They've released a strong statement tonight saying that they want a candidate to stand against Gianni Infantino in the March election, and they are now going to go all out to try and replace him as the head of world football's governing body.
7: A group of 100 tech firms, including Microsoft and Google, are calling on countries and organizations to strengthen their cyber defenses against AI, warning attacks will become more widespread. Here's our technology editor, Zoe Kleinman.
10: Last month, a group of AI products being tested by OpenAI were able to set up secret message boards to communicate with each other, resulting in a successful attack on a rival company, Hugging Face. It's said to be the world's first AI-enabled cyber attack. The companies urge governments, organizations, cybersecurity professionals and other AI firms to work together to prioritize cyber defense and test their systems against the abilities of the current most powerful artificial intelligence models. The letter specifically mentions hospitals and water utilities as being at risk.
7: BBC News. President Trump has signed an executive order to rename Lake Ontario as Lake America. He said most of the lake, including its deepest parts, is in U.S. territory. Jake Horton reports from Washington.
11: The lake sits on the border of Canada and the U.S., and the president has been threatening to change its name following an escalating trade war between the two countries. He made the announcement in the Oval Office on Thursday, saying it would be effective immediately, and he told reporters Canada is the worst to deal with on trade. There is a US government agency which typically oversees the use of geographic names by the federal government. Even if the name change is formally adopted in the US, other countries would not be required to adopt it. The president's latest order is reminiscent of his move last year to rename the Gulf of Mexico to the Gulf of America.
7: A Norwegian-based human rights group says Iran has executed more than 500 people so far this year, with a surge in hangings in recent days. Iran Human Rights says almost 30 were connected to January's anti-government protests. Police in Zambia say the opposition leader, who came second in this month's disputed presidential election, has been detained over allegations of treason. Brian Mundubili and his running mate were taken into custody earlier on Thursday after President Hakainde Hichilema put pressure on the United Nations in Lusaka to hand him over. They had taken refuge with the UN after security forces killed a former cabinet minister and arrested a number of politicians in a raid. Mr. Mundubili denies his party was plotting insurrection. People living near the childhood home of the British musician David Bowie have objected to plans to turn it into a tourist attraction. The Heritage of London Trust has applied to the local council to restore the house where the star lived from 1955 to 1967, adding a visitor centre in the garden. BBC News.
3: Hello and welcome to NewsHour from the BBC World Service. I'm Paul Henley and we're coming to you live from London. Coming up a bit later on in the programme, I'll be getting a lesson in French cheese. What am I cutting into?
12: You are cutting into the Beaufort Chalet d'Alpage and it's August 2024.
3: But it's only a wooden knife, don't worry. About why a changing climate is causing controversy in the world of French food classification in about 20 minutes' time. We begin this edition of NewsHour with reports that at least 389 people have died and more than 1,000 are missing following flash floods that swept through Nepal. Neighbouring Tibet is also badly affected, though facts about what happened there are harder to come by. In Nepal, emergency workers and hundreds of soldiers are searching through mud and debris for survivors. The authorities used helicopters to search for survivors and to drop emergency supplies to thousands of people cut off in towns and in valleys in the wake of the disaster, which swept down a route widely used by pilgrims and trekkers that links Kathmandu with Lhasa in Tibet.
13: Ni kawiyasan na hakaman sa akin nanasang ng hisaw. 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
12: 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Time now is 12:11 here at the KUI studios, and this is your KUI closure and delay report for Thursday, August 27, 2026. The Hopi Department of Transportation is conducting road work on Route 2 from Katsina Point to Gigotsumobi, so expect some lane restrictions or use an alternative route to Flagstaff. More information is at 928-734-3182. And that is it for your update. Stay tuned to KUII for closures, outages, severe weather, and emergency updates. 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

Welcome back for the community calendar. A first aid and CPR training will be on August 27th, so that's today. Started at 8 and runs until 4:30 p.m. at the Bakovi Community Building. The Hopi Credit Association will be doing a basic couponing class on September 1st, starting at 12 p.m. to 1 p.m. at the Hopi Healthcare Center. The Hopi Credit Association will also conduct a community outreach on September 3rd, beginning at 9 a.m. to 11 a.m. at the Ojaivi Learning Center and 1 p.m. to 3 p.m. at the Mankopi Legacy Lobby. More information is at 928-738-2205. The Hopi Healthcare Center will have immunization clinics on September 9th and 10th. Throughout the communities. For dates, times, and other information, you may call the Hopi Healthcare Center at 928-737-6000. The Hopi Wellness Center will host the 2026 Dawaki Trail Run on October 3rd at the Hopi Junior Senior High School. Registration is at 928-734-3432. And more events for the Hopi Wellness Center. The Kids Corner will host a 1 mile fun run walk for children at the Hopi Veterans Memorial Center on October 5th. And on September 14th, they will also host the Kids Corner 1 mile fun run walk at the Sungopavi Baseball Field on September 14th. And more information is at 928-734-3432. And for any community calendar submissions, we accept them daily at info@kuyi.net. For your job announcements, the Hopi Foundation has the following positions open. The Hopi Leadership Program is seeking a program coordinator. The Na'wani Coalition is seeking a program associate. And the Hopi Foundation is seeking an executive director. More information can be found at 928-734-2380. The village of Sipalawi has openings for 2 security positions. The deadline for applications is September 2nd. More information is available at 928-737-2570. The Hopi Tribal Housing Authority has the following positions open: a maintenance 1 and 2, an inspector, and a resident service specialist. More information is available at 928-737-2800. The Hopi Elections Office is seeking poll workers for the Hopi Board of Education School Board elections. Applications are available at the Hopi Elections Office, and more information is at 928-734-2507. Happening at the Hopi Foundation and its programs, the Na'wani Coalition is hosting their Hopi Food and Agriculture Symposium on September 18th and 19th at Hopi Day School. The symposium will focus on Hopi agriculture, farming, ranching, and food. More information is at 928-734-2380. Volunteer opportunities are available as well. In recognition of National Recovery Month, the Hopi Substance Abuse Prevention Center presents the Hand Drum Recovery Celebration on September 4th from 4 p.m. to 8 p.m. at the Tilvi Grounds in Mankopi. The celebration will feature traditional native songs, information booths, food, merchandise, and is open to the community. More information is at 928-734-0300.
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It is August 27, 2026. Starting us off in the Sawmill Ganado area, it is currently 84 degrees. This afternoon, mostly sunny with a high near 91. Northwest wind, 7 to 9 miles per hour with gusts as high as 16 miles per hour. Moving into Yuelopaki, Ponsegby, Kings Canyon area, it is currently 94 degrees. This afternoon, mostly sunny with a high near 92. West wind, 7 to 14 miles per hour with gusts as high as 22 miles per hour. Currently here at the KUI studios in the Second Mesa area, it is currently 94 degrees. This afternoon, mostly sunny with a high near 93. Southwest wind 6 to 14 miles per hour with gusts as high as 23 miles per hour. For Kikotsumobi, Third Mesa area, it is currently 94 degrees. This afternoon, mostly sunny and hot with a high near 98. Southwest wind 6 to 14 miles per hour with gusts as high as 22 miles per hour. And into Mundkopi, Tuba City, Tubi area, it is currently 95 degrees. This afternoon, chances of showers and thunderstorms, but mostly sunny and hot with a high near 100. Southwest wind 6 to 13 miles per hour with gusts as high as 21 miles per hour. Homolovi, Winslow, it is currently 93 degrees. This afternoon, chances of showers and thunderstorms, mostly hot and sunny with a high near 99. Southeast wind 5 to 11 miles per hour becoming west, and winds could gust as high as 17 miles per hour. And lastly, Nabatukweobi, Flagstaff, it is currently 84 degrees. This afternoon, chances of showers and thunderstorms, but partly sunny with a high temperature with a temperature falling to around 83 by 5 p.m. and a south wind around 8 miles per hour. And that'll do it for your local weather report for this afternoon. Moving along into our national day. So today is National Just Because Day, National Peach Day, and let's see, National Pots the Cream Day. That all sounds delicious. Alright, so if it's your birthday today, happy birthday. Wishing you many, many more to come. Coming from the KUYI crew. And that is all I have for announcements this afternoon. But stay tuned. Coming up next, I have Hopi Elder Wisdom, followed by more Thoughts of the Week coming your way. You all have a great afternoon. Don't forget to stay hydrated and look out for yourself and one another. 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
1: Good evening, everybody. My name is Sukva Kachumtua. I am Parrot and Kachina clan from the village of Tewa. I am 10 years old and in the 5th grade. I am the son of Paulette Kachumtua, and my grandparents are Eloise and Paul Kachumtua. Today, I will be singing a badger song. The song is about our fathers making prayer feathers with all their hearts to pray for us all.

Hey Lord, Allah, Allah, hey Vakla, Hama, May, oh, young, okay, hey, hey, hey, hey, hey, hey, hey, hey, hey, hey, hey, hey, hey, hey, hey, hey, hey, hey, hey, hey, hey, hey, hey, hey, hey, hey, hey, 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

0: Greetings, Hopi Land. This is Sean Spruce, host of Native America Calling. 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

The mysterious putty waters with Fading You, Don't Let Go, today on the mainstream. Nyawis Kanagagwego, Brett Mabinik Gyasol, Long Cole here in the mainstream studio, Gyawon Jates, Neho Neohio Gyasol. I'm on the Ohio territory, the Allegheny territory of the Seneca Nation, and it's an honor to be with you on this fine day. As always, you're welcome to stick around for the entire hour of listening, but there are digital ways to take all these great songs with you wherever you go. And I really do consider it a huge honor to be able to introduce great new music to people, and that's why we're going to get two new songs into the rotation, which I typically do at least 2 hours out of every workday. That's right, if you haven't put that together yet, well, there you go. That's part of the secret sauce, I guess, as well. I love getting new tracks for you to enjoy into the rotation, one of which this hour is coming from Cautious Clay, and this one is from Tommy Lafroy. And this track, Thief, has been described as one of the emotional centerpieces of their October 23rd debut album, The Precariat. Turn it up with Thief, let me know what you think about it, and enjoy this set of listening. I'll join you again after Tyena Asili on the mainstream.

you took things from me.

What's up, people? This is Lisa Ramey, and you're listening to Native Voice One, Native American Radio Network.

Again, I see Il Bande Ribelles, Burning, from the War Cry album on the mainstream. Before that, we heard one of the standouts of all time from the NPR Tiny Desk series. That's the Philharmonic's What's It All Mean from Chironic that we also heard in that set, sandwiched right between Taina Asili and the newest track from Tommy Lafroy. That was Thief that we got into the rotation, the first of two for the songs listening. Hey, before getting back into the tunes, a quick and friendly reminder that if you're a professional singer-songwriter, I always have a standing invitation for you to send your tracks in for consideration in the rotation. And it is helpful to keep in mind, as you're probably well aware, there's a wide assortment of songs that can be enjoyed here on the show, and that's an intentional decision to accommodate the many flavors of music being put out by the hardworking and underrepresented indigenous artists of Turtle Island. But those new songs obviously aren't just limited to native musicians. And in fact, you know, one time years ago when I started in radio, I guess some of my non-indigenous friends got a little upset with me, and they thought, oh, he just, you know, does the Indian radio thing now, or whatever the case is. But really, ultimately, my goal has always been to see an integration of great music from whatever walk of life. And you got to admit, that presence has been missing for so long. So, again, welcome to the mainstream. Before this hour's up, Jordan Rakai. We'll also hear from Thea May, a new one to get into the rotation from Cautious Clay. And right now it's Addy Oasis, the talented French-Caribbean singer, bassist, songwriter, and producer who's now based in Brooklyn. Turn it up with her unique signature soul, funk, and R&B.

listening to the mainstream. And before going any further, a shout out to friends who are dialed into NV1.org. The full website for all things Native Voice One, Native American Radio Network. And naturally, the mainstream is just one reason you ought to head on over and check out all that the network has to offer. You can catch the mainstream every Monday through Friday from 10 a.m. to 1 p.m. Eastern Time, right before Native America Calling with your host, Sean Spruce. There's also Our Living Lands, National Native News, Blues After Hours, a show that I had the great fortune of helping to launch over a year ago now with your host, Bob Brown. I was handling some of the editing duties on that show. So again, there are a lot of really great reasons to go check things out at NV1.org. Before this block is through, Whitney Tye and Thea May. But right now, it's a singer who got her start, or at least broke out, with her acting role as Sadie in the 2007. Is that really that old? The Across the Universe Beatles-ish movie, the Beatles-inspired film, rather. You might remember her as Sadie. Since at least 2022, her most recent project, Borrowed Time, has kind of defined her latest era as she digs into the Southern rock roots and storytelling that is inspired by global events. And right now, without further ado, from that album, it's Save Me, here on your new favorite show. Have some fun and sing along, or just give a good listen at the very least.

Whitney Ty from her newest album, American Wasteland. It's Glow here on the Mainstream. We also heard Thea May's Last Life from her newest album, Living With It. And again, helping us to get into that block was musician and actress Dana Fuchs, who you might remember played Sadie in the 2007 blockbuster hit Across the Universe. That was her Save Me from Borrowed Time, getting us into the set in half. Come back sooner than later, will you? And as always, tell your friends and family, I love the way that the word continues to spread, and I love all the new visitors. I adore it when you reach out to me and tell me some of your personal experiences and how the music might have made your day. So, as always, that's one of the beautiful things about music. 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And if you do prefer to send physical media and just want to stay in touch through a letter, we can be pen pals, I suppose. 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Box 252, Salamanca, New York, 14779. The Juju Exchange is coming up before too long. Also one from Devendra Banhart. Right now, it is our second new tune to get into the library, formally speaking. And this one is one from Cassius Clay's The Hours High Noon. It's a July 31st release, courtesy of Fantasy Records, and it's Trail Mix 3 p.m., for your consideration and approval. Be good to yourself and each other, and keep on keeping on with the Mainstream.

Hey now, it's Mickey Free here, a Native Voice One, Brett Maybe. If you want to get it done, baby, listen to Native Voice One. I'll see you soon out there on the road. Bye-bye now.

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0: 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I'm your host, Darian Kutsuatua. Thank you for joining us today, whether you're listening from home, on the road, or at work. Today, we are joined by the Natwani Coalition as they prepare for the 2026 Hopi Agriculture Food Symposium this coming September. Over the years, the symposium has provided a space for conversations about Hopi agriculture, food, land, culture, traditional knowledge, and the future of food and farming within our communities. We'll hear today from people who were a part of that early work, experienced the development of the symposium, and helped shape its journey over the years. I'm excited to welcome Clint Lemoinu, Program Coordinator with the Hopi with the Natwani Coalition, and Samantha Molina, former Program Manager for the Natwani Coalition. Kokwa for both of you for being here and joining the conversation. Before we get started, I'd like to have each of you introduce yourself and tell us a little bit about your connection to the Natwani Coalition. So we will start off with Mr. Clint first.
3: Good afternoon. My name is Clint Lemoinu. I am the current program coordinator for the Natwani Coalition. I'm very excited to be back here in the radio station and catching everybody up on our latest and biggest event in plans. So stay tuned.
0: All right. Thank you. And next, Ms. Samantha.
4: Hey everybody, good afternoon. My name is Samantha Molina. I used to be the many things there at the Hopi Foundation. I had the fortunate experience of managing the different programs there, and one of them included KUII and the Natwani Coalition. I actually got my career started there at the foundation, at the Natwani Coalition as a program coordinator, and then I eventually grew into the manager position. So it's been many years, but I still have the really strong connections that I've made in my time there with different food growers, food preparers, not just here on Hopi, but in different Native communities. This work, it expands into our neighbors in our indigenous communities all across the nation. There was a movement when I first started there, and I'm really happy to see that it has grown and to have been a part of it. But I just had several years under my belt at the Natwani Coalition, and one of the first tasks that was given to me was to coordinate a agricultural symposium. And in my time there, I was able to coordinate two biannual symposiums there.
0: All right, awesome. Thank you for those intros, both Clint and Sam. So first off, Clint, can you let us know what the mission statement for this year's event will be?
3: So the mission statement of the Natwani Coalition is currently working towards preserving and strengthening the healthy food system and agricultural traditions of the Hopi and Tewa people. Our belief, overall health and well-being of the Hopi people cannot be addressed without an improvement in diet and restoration of our local food system. The Natwani Coalition has leveraged varying levels of engagement from community volunteers, collaborators, institutions within our community, and off the reservation. Our strategy is to launch mutually reinforcing projects that over time will collectively restore our local food system. And so with that, today we're going to be talking about how just basically over the time, different managers, different people, I guess, involved with the symposium and their perspectives of experiencing in the agricultural realm, how that relates to where we're currently at and how we're trying to really drive this symposium to be a lot more relevant and meaningful for today's times. So we're really excited to buckle down and really dig deep into the formal vision of the symposium and where we're currently at with, you know, what that looks like today, how much it's grown, what we've given up, and also what we're preparing for. So a little bit of background of the Nut Money Coalition, and yeah, so we'll hop right on into it.
0: All right, thank you very much for that, Clint, for that insight on this year's mission statement for the symposium this year. So, Sam, we're going to go back and try to jot your memory here. This question is for you. So going back to, I guess, the beginning or what you can recollect, can you share a story of how the Hopi Agriculture Food Symposium first came about and what was happening at that time that led to the idea of creating the first symposium?
4: Yeah, so I want to say it was in 2000 and I came in 2005, and I want to say that the first symposium I led was in 2007. If not, it was 2006. Sorry, really have to jog the brain. But at that time, we were under the orders of not just our community here on Hopi, you know, telling us, you know, some of the needs and, you know, solutions that we had to the growing problem of, you know, diabetes in the community and different other physical health ailments. So the way we were able to do that was the formalization of a community advisory board, which the Not One Coalition still has today, and we still have standing members of when I established the first one there with the Not One Coalition. And I mean, it wasn't the first one, but it was my first one, you know, a new group under my lead. And so their voices, through the representation of their village, clan, families, you know, they would bring those voices in and really, you know, speak to some of the issues, but also coming up with the solutions. So led by that, but also led by the, at that time, there was a recent it was a report. It was a survey. I don't remember the correct title. You can try to chime in here, Clint, but it was the food assessment, right?
3: Yeah, the agricultural food assessment.
4: Food assessment. So basically what that was, it was many years of individuals from the Hopi Healthcare Center and the Hopi Foundation, Not Wani Coalition. They really did boots to the ground to try to get a picture of the state of Hopi food and farming practices on Hopi. And so what was reported was so significant. You know, it was one of its kind. And we were able to really see through numbers, graphs, pictures, you know, stories, just the state of where we were at and where we were headed if there wasn't any type of intervention from the Not Wani Coalition or other people, entities in the community that could help to address those issues that we were seeing in the assessment, which was that farming was the highest in the Third Mesa region, Linkopi area, and it declined severely as you headed toward Second and then First Mesa, which had the lowest at the time. The other things that it had found was just how many people were still eating Hopi food on a regular. So it was a really good food assessment. And so based off of that, there were real recommendations at the end of the report that was saying, hey, this is these X, Y, and Z are what are going to be needed to really combat or try to turn things around. because this was the start of seeing those kind of scary numbers. And so one of those recommendations was to have a symposium, is to gather the community around a table and to talk about these issues, to present the assessment, and then come back with, you know, real solutions, or and talk about issues that the farmers and food preparers were facing that weren't really maybe mentioned in the assessment, but that, you know, there were still things coming about in conversations in the community that had that were around farming and food. The other thing, you know, that kind of pushed us to getting a food symposium was that nationally there's all types of cuisines out there. And if you all have been hearing on the ground from Nephi Craig, he is a White Mountain Apache tribal member, and he recently wrote the book, Our Knives Will Save Us. And I keep telling everybody to read it because it's so good, because it talks about, you know, how he helped to lead the first Native American cuisine movement, you know, really to put a name on it, because we were already doing it, but we had the French cuisine, the Spanish cuisine, you know, Italian cuisine, but really there was no Native American cuisine. So that type of thing was happening on the ground. And he, amongst other chefs, Native chefs, all in the different corners of, Turtle Island or Native American communities, that there was this conversation going around, and it just so happened that, you know, Not One Coalition was starting to really ramp up and be attend, you know, spaces where these conversations were really happening. And, you know, it was just good timing at that time. And to put on a symposium in the community, it was the one I organized, that first one was held at the Hopi Day School. And it was so well attended. It was over the course of 2.5 days. There was so many things, you know, dreams or conversations and hopes and, you know, it was all happening in a space, and it was so amazing. And it was a really turning point for how we were going to address, you know, diabetes, obesity, people not farming, people, you know, looking at fast solutions, fast food, you know. And so, yeah, it was a good time, and that's kind of remember how, to answer your question, was how, you know, what was happening at the time and how did it come about. We were very fortunate to have really good funders at that time, and they really believed in what we were doing, and we were able to demonstrate exactly how, you know, we could use dollars to really expand and impact lives of, I think at that time, well over 400 participants.
0: All right. Thank you very much for that, you know, history of the food symposium from before and the vision that it had. Clint, as you've heard some of the, you know, the testimony that Sam has given, as you continue your work today, what parts of that original vision stand out to you?
3: Oh, probably the challenges, just like everything else, you know. Time really tests the strengths and endurances of, one, community, and two, the knowledge that the community currently has. And right now, directly working in the community, it's a real eye-opener to see where our current state of the agricultural practices is, and just how much traditional foods are being made and consumed on regular. And when I mean regular, it's like off season, not you know, typically, you know, like Pavilpiki for dinner on a weekday, you know, not necessarily, you know, Adanaya, like a baby naming or, you know, a wedding, but more, you know, everyday consumption of our traditional meals. When I first got into my position as a coordinator, looking over the assessment, it's really interesting to see the data that the Nutwani Coalition was seeking. And what was even more interesting was the data that was, or the results from that data collected, how they made it relevant to the community's understanding was a lot more interesting. You know, for one example was the amount, you know, we're, Hopi is located on a food desert, meaning we don't have any local grocery stores, we don't have any, you know, markets that are, you know, readily providing, you know, our essentials of local grown, you know, produce, organic produce, meat, all of that stuff. And in there, one of them was, you know, again, talking about how far we travel, you know, how much money we're spending there, but also looking at the types of food that was being purchased off the reservation and coming back. To bring it into relevancy, what Sam was talking about, you know, with the challenges in that time of consumption was there. In that study, they said that they were bringing in a lot more of the junk food, you know, a lot more pops, a lot more sugary stuff, a lot more processed foods and stuff. And so one of the interesting studies that they broke down was the pop consumption. And in there, I can't believe how much, I mean, I can't really say how much the number was, but they said that we could line up each of those pop cans from here to Albuquerque like two or three times. And that's how much people were consuming like pops and sugary drinks, like within, you know, a certain amount of time. And, you know, once I read that type into that relevant, you know, terms of where they broke it down of saying, like, you know, this many cans of pop reaches from Hopi Reservation to Albuquerque this many times, that really puts things into perspective of, you know, what we deal with as far as another challenge of not being fully, you know, aware or, you know, in tune with what, you know, our health practitioners are providing, you know, our doctors, our nurses, and everybody else that is, you know, in the health realm that are trying to provide these types of, you know, resources and data to, you know, somewhat encourage and change, you know, our everyday lives and, you know, practices. So all of this right now that, you know, we're preparing for the symposium, which is supposed to be September 18th and 19th. And again, you know, this whole year of planning, digging into the past documents, reading the past, you know, presentations, different people's speaking topics, all of that is really, you know, an eye-opener as to what everyone's holistic vision is for our community. And these are, you know, perspectives that are, you know, reservation wide amongst the different villages. And, you know, this year my primary focus again is really to step back and, you know, dig deep into, you know, who and where, you know, our prior mentors for the symposium and the Nutwani Coalition are driving us, you know, and where we currently stand as far as, you know, an organization. Are we fully making that connection and actually being a direct resource and making that positive impact to all of these challenges that, again, for a long time have always been repetitive? You know, so, you know, just really trying to, you know, bring the awareness and then the power of, you know, our traditional agricultural practices, the physical, you know, benefits that it provides. Also, you know, the health nutritional factor of all our foods, you know, once, you know, the plant is, you know, we're currently in that time right now where a lot of our fields are, you know, our produce is starting to mature, and a lot of us are starting to bring that into our house, you know, just making sure that we're fully aware of just how beneficial and how much our body and spirits really, you know, are in tune with nature that's, you know, directly provided with, you know, our labor and our foods. So, you know, this is where we're currently at, and, you know, it's really interesting. It's really interesting to see where Nutwani Coalition has gone as far as, you know, being in the community and asking these types of data, and also bringing it into our initiatives where we're also able to, again, you know, somewhat be at the forefront in providing resources and, again, you know, making these challenges, you know, more aware. You know, a lot of times, you know, we're oblivious to the, you know, fact that our outside world is constantly changing. You know, so again, we're here to, you know, take a step back. The focus of this is to really understand what was at the beginning of the symposium, and from there, hopefully, we can capitalize on it.
0: All right, thank you very much, Clint and Samantha, for your insight on the symposium, the, you know, how it was evolved or created as well. We'll get back into the conversation here. We're going to be taking a quick station break for our station ID, and we'll continue the conversation right after our station break. Stay tuned.
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0: All right, welcome back, listeners. If you are just joining us, you are listening to KUYI Coffee Talk, and our guests today are Clint Lemoine, the program coordinator for the Not Wani Coalition, and Samantha Molina, former program manager with the Not Wani Coalition. We're talking about the upcoming Hopi Agriculture Food Symposium, how the first years of the symposium came together, its original purpose, and how that vision has continued over the years. So let's keep the conversation going here. So this question is for Samantha. Looking at the symposium today, how has the symposium grown or changed from those early beginnings? And what parts of the original vision do you feel are still at the heart of the symposium?
3: Thank you, Darian. So, you know, with these trends or, you know, topics that would come about at the symposium, they were reflective of what was happening on the ground, you know, issues and, you know, wins, celebrations that our farmers were having or facing, as well as the food preparers. And so what has been a constant that I have noticed with these symposiums is that the issue around seed sovereignty, as well as the protection of our heirloom seeds. And, you know, that shift has changed a little bit. You know, there's always going to be that that care or worry about that protection, and as it should be. So I don't think that should ever, you know, change just because it's an ongoing topic. I think it has much relevance that it did in 2007 to 2026. And so that was something I noted. And then the other, you know, is the trend around how food and agricultural practices has, in my view, have taken also reached into the realms of healing and recovery, whether that be from, you know, substances or violence or trauma. You know, I see that happening even today. And that's something that we really never, it was really never included, but it's something that is so, you know, everybody on Hopi can, is untouched by those things, by those topics. And I think that would be something to, you know, take note of or, you know, bring about if it's not already, because Clint, I'm sure you guys already have an agenda and your topic selected, but, that's one of the trends that I'm seeing is that there's this cross or this bridge between those two topics. And it's so important just because of the, how all of those issues are touching everybody's lives out here. But other than that, you know, I feel that with the symposium happening again in this time of year, we faced significant rainfall this year versus prior years where we're always in a drought. I don't think we've ever been in it without a drought. Even this year, we just had more rain. And so how are we taking advantage of that? I really enjoy what Clint is doing on the side, aside from the Not Wani Coalition. And, you know, how are we able to jump up and educate on some of those topics? So I think you guys are doing a great job, and I can't wait to see the topics you guys have for this year, Clint. Let's hear.
4: Yeah, so it's really interesting, again, you know, like how the world works, and you know how, you know, like-minded people come into the same room, and you know, it feels even more better to hear that, again, the true driving point of, you know, prior years of the symposium was, again, our seeds, and then the beneficial factors of those seeds. And you know, this year, again, you know, it's really diving into, again, one of, I can, you know, I can talk a little bit of my panel presentation that.
3: Let's hear.
4: Yeah, so it's really interesting, again, you know, like how the world works, and you know how, you know, like-minded people come into the same room, and you know, it feels even more better to hear that, again,

0: into again, one of, I can talk a little bit of my panel presentation that I'm in charge of. I'm having a panel presentation on two subjects. One is going to be the seeds of identity, where it's talking about, you know, seeds and the elements that, you know, are required to achieve a successful yield for, you know, seed selection for next year and years of planting. And that's going to, you know, directly relate to the importance of how our, you know, our land, our water, our seeds, and our prayers as a community all comes together and, you know, makes it relevant into, you know, the everyday lives and everyday purposes that we live as far as being Hopi. You know, that's going to be an opening panel presentation. And to close out the day, I'm also doing a second one, which is going to be Modern Challenges, the Future of Hopi Farming, where it's going to be the younger generation. I do have a couple of the micro grantees from the Nutmoney Coalition. It's that one is a panel presentation of just all of the current challenges, whether that's, you know, climate change, whether that's, you know, how land use structure, how, you know, fields are obtained and how they're passed on, and just a lot of, you know, challenges, you know, as breaking it down to simple terms of, you know, some of us come from families that, you know, does not have any agricultural, you know, practices or knowledge that, you know, we can confidently take and, you know, practice, you know, farming or ranching or any type of, you know, land use. You know, and again, you know, agriculture is, you know, a broad term that we're using. But again, you know, the focus is going to touch on all aspects of land use, you know, ranching, small husbandry, orchards, land stewardship, conservation, water harvesting, workshops. We also have some climate resiliency presentations in the works. So again, it's bringing it into where we're currently at. I know that, you know, the traditional aspect is currently, you know, what we're dealing with as far as, you know, the language barriers. That's also another challenge that, you know, we're also bringing to the table. And, you know, hopefully, holistically, we can, you know, all agree on this one challenge and we can all formulate, you know, solution as a community to, again, you know, maybe not necessarily be relevant for us in our time, but say, you know, maybe 10 years down the line, you know, our grandkids hear, you know, one of our segments and say, hey, I learned something today, and then we can go on from there, you know. So again, you know, it's really, you know, just again, like I said, you know, capitalizing on, you know, the foundation of, you know, the visions and the perspectives of our previous, you know, mentors or the people that were, you know, all included in, you know, formulating these symposiums. So, you know, this year, again, we're trying to make it a little bit more meaningful. We do have site visits that we're going to be opening up pre-registration form soon. With that, we're hoping that, you know, the comfort of our site visit instructors will, you know, touch on a little bit more intimate side of, you know, teaching and relating to, you know, the challenges and, you know, the benefits of farming, ranching, and everything else like I mentioned. So again, this year, you know, is really trying to bring the community back to a community where we have open conversations, we have hands-on workshops and engagement. We have everything from, you know, youth activities all the way on up to, you know, elderly open talk time. So again, this year we're really focusing on having a good turnout. So,
1: all right, thank you very much, Clint. So relating to that, agriculture and food are connected to so much more than what we eat. They connect us to our land, culture, traditions, families, and future generations. So Clint, I know you're kind of explaining on some of the knowledge that's going to be passed on here. So what role do elders and traditional knowledge holders play in this type of work?

0: This is, you know, jokingly, we're talking about it before we hopped on the mic here, and we're asking, you know, what is that role? And one thing that I mentioned was, you know, a lot of our elders aren't scolding, you know, and in that time, you know, I remember being a little boy in the field or, you know, being at the corrals with my tatas, and they would be always on you, you know, driving, you know, this is the way it's done, this is the way we're taught, this is how it's supposed to be, this is, you know, and over time, you know, we tend to forget that, and or we tend to, you know, lose that. And, you know, that's one thing that I can say that, you know, we're needing, again, is, you know, that reminder, whether, again, you know, it's a constructive criticism or, you know, a motivational talk that, you know, the elders provide. And that's all what, you know, we really need to, again, step back and, you know, really be fortunate that we do have elders that do have that experience and that perspective of the bigger picture. You know, us as younger generations, although we are a lot more advanced and technical with the things that we do, the way that we're able to acquire the things that are needed for our certain practices or activities here, ultimately does not, you know, defy or, you know, give us that right to step over the boundary and say, oh, we do know it, or, oh, just because it's working for us and it doesn't make sense to you anymore doesn't mean that it's not right. You know, so these are the things that, again, you know, we as people really need to, you know, be fortunate that we still do have soul, we still do have kwa around, and we do still have, you know, a few of those strict mean tahans out there. And, you know, that's one thing that, you know, I can, you know, say openly is that, you know, I'm very fortunate to have, you know, that relation, you know, directly working in my position with the elderly. You know, again, it always, at the end of the day, anytime we have those talks, it always brings me back down to, you know, the basic understanding and concept of just being hupi. And, you know, that's, you know, being one, humble, and two, the reciprocity. You know, so making sure that these conversations that I, or interactions that I do have, that respect and, you know, teaching is reciprocated by, you know, my means of, you know, actually getting out in there and, you know, being a part of these movements or being a part of these activities or organizations that, again, are, I can say, are trying. You know, and I don't think anybody out there can say that they're successfully doing it, because, you know, times are always constantly changing, everything's always evolving, and, you know, to be aware and content where we're currently at, you know, is the best thing that we can do to continue preparing for where we're going. So again, it's the perspective, the knowledge, you know, and just the true grit of our elderly. You know, there's a certain generation in our community that you can just see that they're so well, you know, still strong. You know, their mentality, their capabilities, you know, their strength, you know, they're still hanging in there. And then again, like I said, on the certain generation and younger, you can start to see a lot more, you know, health differences, you know, capabilities are changing, you know, potential is growing down. And so again, you know, we really need to stop and, you know, love them more. Love our kwa, love our soul, just love the heck out of everybody, you know. So, yeah, that's one thing that, you know, the elderlies are currently carrying on their back. That's the current challenge, and that's, you know, what they're after, you know, is providing more love, support.
1: All right. Thank you very much, Clint. Well said on that last one. So switching generations, Samantha, how important is it to have younger generations involved in these conversations? And what do you think can happen when different generations come together to share knowledge about agriculture and food?
2: So the youth have always played a big part in the planning, being a participant or even having a representation from their age or their generation on the community advisory boards at the Hopi Foundation. They bring a perspective that we tend to overlook. And because of one of the findings in that assessment we were talking about earlier was that the youth had such a disconnect to farming and food preparation, Hopi food preparation, with our older generations. And so some of the biggest points that they were trying to make was that they assume we don't want to learn, and vice versa. The older generations were assuming they didn't want to learn. But again, that was in 2006 when that report was given, and we're 20 years later. And can you imagine that shift that has happened? Technology has gotten rampantly, you know, in our homes and on our hands. And, you know, that's different from what it was then. And so it got worse, in my opinion. And so now we're battling against the attention of them. But again, is that my assumption, or is that what they're, what are they really thinking? Is it still the same? I don't know, but it's good to bring them in, bring in tracks where they can, or bring topics to that will meet their interest. And I think they're just, you know, waiting for the space, their space, an open invitation to come to the table and talk and discuss. But the other part, I think, where I was successful in bringing in youth was giving them huge roles at these symposiums. And a very young Justin Sikakuku, I think he was just out of high school or maybe still in high school, and he was our MC of the whole event. And, you know, there was youth that were leading and sitting on some of the panels. And so, yeah, I think that it is always a big assumption, you know, on their part, unless they're there telling us, you know, how they can be involved or what they would like to learn. But I would be so curious, as, you know, thinking about technology, you know, how can we even expand that more? Because they're so savvy at it now. And I'm becoming in that generation. I'm like, hey, can you teach me how to do this on my phone? You know, and so, you know, with what they're able to do and their capabilities with phones, obviously we can't put everything out there. But how do we do that in a very, very appropriate manner or not? But these conversations are meant to happen at the symposium. You know, even being around, you know, the table during breakfast, because breakfast is always served and lunch is always served, because it's meant, that's where conversations happen, just like the homes. And so you mirror that into the symposium and you know, try to mix it up, and you really try to have those conversations happening there, like this. You know, that's called a res cafe. So Clint, if you want some pointers on that, you know, where you're being really intentional on having these conversations happen during breakfast and lunch, you can have them rotate and talk about things like that, you know. But yeah, I think there's a time and a space always for our youth.
1: All right. Thank you very much for that, Sam and Clint. And as we wrap up today's show, Clint, I'll start off with Clint here first, and I'll move to Samantha. What does the Hopi Agriculture Food Symposium mean to you personally? And why do you think this work has been worth continuing?
0: Oh, personally, I think it's an opportunity of hope. Again, you know, in my line of work, really had to step back and, you know, be more open to everyone else's perspectives, upbringings, backgrounds, and structures. So, again, you know, the things that I've learned, you know, again, I'm just grateful to be here, you know, in the moment, living it out, and, you know, being more grateful that, you know, I'm a part of, you know, trying to make this upcoming symposium a success. So, you know, it's meaningful in that, or again, you know, for the selected few, you know, younger generation of, you know, farmers or ranchers or land users, you know, this is a time to, you know, really reflect and, you know, appreciate where we're currently at, you know, as far as, you know, doing what we do. And, you know, it's important because, again, you know, this is all we've always had. You know, our land, our water, our seeds, our knowledge, and everyone else. So, again, you know, whether we're preparing for the topic itself or we're preparing for something far more intentional as far as, you know, our community, you know, there's an intentional purpose that, you know, we're, I'm handling this type of work. So again, you know, it's giving me a little bit of hope. It's giving me a little bit of inspiration, and it's definitely giving me a lot to be thankful and appreciative of. So, you know, with that, we're looking forward to, you know, tomorrow and a greener future.
1: All right, Kokwa, on that. Clint and Sam, same question. What does the Hopi Agriculture Food Symposium mean to you personally, and what do you think it's worth continuing?
2: I think at this venture of my life, you know, a point of my life, I'm taking on a very, very different role from what I used to, you know, since, and I've spent almost 20 years at the foundation. And so my interest, my focus, and a little bit of more of, you know, my personal side has really surfaced, you know, in my life, and those interests are around, you know, how to grow our local economy. My interest doesn't change though for the symposium. I think that's going to be our most constant thing that we have here on Hopi, and that's food, Hopi food and Hopi farming. I invested in ensuring that tradition and the agricultural system continues, and how we participate in it is something that we work toward every year, whether that's raising chickens here at the house, even though they get slaughtered, we're going to try again, you know, and how we support our food growers, you know, by participating in the farmers market, or, you know, and being part of those reciprocative customs and traditions. So, you know, that's how I'm still invested in it. Even though I'm in a different realm of work these days, I really feel that we all have a space there for us, no matter what level of or part or practice we're at in the agricultural and food system here on Hopi. And I think Clint can attest to that, you know, and I'm glad that to hear that he's learning and growing, and that everybody comes at different levels, no matter what, and that you shouldn't be ashamed, and you should be humble if you are, you know, bringing in and still doing things that your family has taught you around farming. And I think everybody should take advantage of this opportunity to learn from our own community members, and I look forward to being there.
1: All right. Thank you very much, Clint and Samantha. Big kwakwa to both of you. Thank you for joining us here on Coffee Talk and sharing the story behind the Hopi Agriculture Food Symposium. We've learned about everything, it seems like everything about the upcoming and the past food symposiums from the past, its purpose, and the vision that continues to guide this gathering. As the Natwani Coalition prepares for the 2026 Hopi Agriculture Food Symposium this September, be sure to look out for our follow-up Coffee Talk featuring this year's Food Symposium. So with that, I am Darren Kutsuetua, signing out from KUI Coffee Talk. Everyone, have a great day.

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0: 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This is Larry Pascal from the Larry Pascal Band, and you are listening to KUYI Hopi Radio. Keep it up, keep rocking, and never stop.
1: Let me introduce myself. I'm a social disease. I come for your wealth. 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

built walls to protect you, so no one will infect you. Pursued by those out there, vanish in thin air. 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

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Yo, I must say, I always feel so much joy and positivity when we pass through your area. Thank you for always showing up to our shows and bringing that Hopi energy that is unmatched. Yes, I look forward to seeing you again sooner than later. Until then, make sure you keep it locked to 88.1 FM. Love.

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0: From the Hopi Mesas, generations of knowledge continue to nourish the land, the people, and the future. 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Food is more than just a sustenance. It is a connection to language, ceremony, culture, and identity. 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
3: They were just seeking for help, but there was no place to land, even no place to drop for the rescue.
4: Flash flooding on the border of Nepal and Tibet has left hundreds dead and many more missing.
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4: I'm Elsa Chang.
5: And I'm Adrian Florido. In July, ICE recorded the highest monthly arrest total in the agency's history.
6: What we're seeing is an expansion in all of the different ways that ICE is detaining people.
4: Also, federal data shows that more than three-quarters of all wildfires in the U.S. are caused by people.
7: Your car, your lawnmower, a campfire, a downed power line in a new subdivision, those can all be drivers of wildfire ignitions.
5: Also, have you ever thought about adopting a pet that might outlive you? You should consider a desert tortoise.
4: Now news.
8: Live from NPR News in Washington, I'm Ryland Barton. President Trump signed an executive order today directing the government to rename Lake Ontario Lake America. It comes after the Trump administration announced 50% tariffs on goods from Canada, and Canada announced it will impose tariffs on about $20 billion in U.S. goods. But today, Canada announced it struck American seafood from the list. Michael Livingston with Maine Public Reports, lobstermen are breathing a big sigh of relief now that those tariffs are off the table.
9: Canada says it made the change after meeting with seafood industry leaders to, quote, protect against broader economic harms. Maine typically exports more than half of its annual lobster landings to Canada for processing, bringing in over $1 billion a year.
10: This sort of back and forth trade of the product across the border has been something that's kept both industries thriving for many, many years now.
9: Maine Lobstermen Association head Patrice McCarran says the tariffs would have disrupted that market overnight, reducing revenue for lobstermen. Maine Republican Senator Susan Collins, who's in a tough race for re-election, criticized the Trump administration for starting the trade war, saying border states' economies are inextricably linked to trade with Canada. For NPR News, I'm Michael Livingston in Kennebunk, Maine.
8: Kids under 18 will soon see changes to their Instagram and Facebook experiences thanks to the $18 billion settlement Meta reached with states yesterday. Meta agreed to strengthen its age estimates to keep kids under 13 off its platforms and teens in age-appropriate accounts. And it promised to enact a limit of 2 hours a day for users under 18 and block kids from the apps from midnight until 6 a.m. and hide like counts. Critics and children's advocates cautioned it won't solve the problems overnight. A jury is now deliberating whether to find Lindsay Clancy guilty of murdering her three children in 2023. Her attorney is seeking what's known as the insanity defense because of Clancy's postpartum mental health issues. For member station WBUR, Deborah Becker reports on yesterday's closing arguments in the case.
11: Both sides agree Lindsay Clancy was a devoted mother who was struggling. Defense attorney Kevin Reddington says Clancy was over-medicated and spiraled into postpartum psychosis.
12: The damn medicine and the lousy medical care that she got.
11: But prosecutor Jennifer Sprague says Clancy knew what she was doing and planned to kill her children.
13: She left them discarded on the basement floor like broken toys because she was done playing the game.
11: Jurors will decide whether Clancy's guilty of first-degree murder or not guilty because her mental state made her not criminally responsible. For NPR News, I'm Deborah Becker in Plymouth, Massachusetts.
8: Federal Reserve Chair Kevin Warsh will speak at the Fed's annual economic symposium tomorrow. Many Wall Street analysts are hoping he'll signal how he thinks the Fed should handle inflation that has weighed down many consumers. You're listening to NPR News from Washington.
2: Good evening. It's 5:04. I'm Deb Hilton with Arizona Public Radio News from Flagstaff. The Navajo Nation Council has designated